0: Music from Toby. That's live at the Dream House Studio. And the song you just heard here on the jukebox is Someone I Knew. Toby is a Nigerian Canadian who makes unapologetic soul music and rap. He's been nominated and has won a few Junos. I love that track and I like listening to Toby, and I hope you do too. Our featured artist of the week is Nuella Charles. Nuella Charles is a soul artist from Edmonton, Alberta, born in Kenya and raised across Switzerland, Canada, and the Bahamas before settling in Wild Rose Country. She's been nominated 3 times, and this is from her New To You EP. This is called Name, right here on the jukebox.
1: This is Nuella Charles, and I would love it if you could play my song Name on the jukebox. This is one of my favorite tracks on the record. It's upbeat, but it has kind of a sad lyrical vibe to it, but it just makes you want to sing and dance at the same time. So hope you enjoy it.

Julian Taylor here, and you're listening to The Jukebox. That is Gregory Porter with Liquid Spirit. Love Gregory Porter. He's been a Grammy Award-winning artist and is a leading voice in jazz across the entire globe. Before that, one of my favorite songs of all time from Rick James's Street Songs, that was Ghetto Life. I love it so much that I have a hard time getting past the intro. It's so funky and so catchy that I end up rewinding it just to listen to the intro all the time. I hardly ever get past the entire song. Hope you did. And we also have a wonderful artist from Six Nations of the Grand River coming up. And this artist is Samaya. And I once played with her in St. Catharines, and it was really wonderful. Got to see her at the Wildfire Relief at the Concert Hall recently. Here is North Star, a brand new song from this brilliant artist, right here on the Jukebox.

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You just heard Tanya Tagaq and Eskwe with The Unforgotten, a collaboration that came out in 2019. I'm happy to report that Eskwe is back with brand new music. Tanya Tagaq was just nominated for the Polaris Prize. Congratulations to her. And North of North is back as well. So check out that show on CBC Gem. From the album The Wildest, released in 1953, we're going to play some music from Louis Prima. Louis Prima's from New Orleans, one of the godfathers, I'd say, of rock and roll. And I don't know if anybody's going to really disagree with me, but that particular area of North America helped breed so many amazing artists. Louis, one of them, Alan Toussaint, Dr. John, Professor Longhair, the list goes on. Going to play a tune called Jump, Jive, and Wail. The incomparable Nina Simone is on the show from Little Girl Blue. That's a handful to say. Little Girl Blue from 1959, and the song we're going to play is Love Me or Leave Me. Bahamas is also up, and we're going to play Lost in the Light. That's one of his most popular songs. He's actually one of the most streamed Canadian artists on Spotify, Apple Music, and so on and so forth. But before we get to that, here's my good friend, Jim James. He has just released an incredible new record called Wowed Out. And this is the single, Come Again, right here on the Jukebox.

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music from a pretty unknown band called Rain Parade. That's early 1983 that was released from the album Emergency Third Rail Power Trip. And the song you heard here on the jukebox is called I Look Around. Rain Parade ended up becoming Mazzy Star and another band called Opal, which you may have known. Certainly Mazzy Star, right? Julian Taylor here, and this is the Jukebox Radio Show. You're listening to it, and all across Turtle Island. We've got music from Kevin Drew, Fixing the Again from his album Aging, and happy birthday to Kevin Drew, who turned 50 years old last week. Justin Rutledge is on the show from his album Islands. We're going to play Jelly Bean, and Justin won the Juno for that record. From Haida Gwaii, we're going to play Carson Gray from the album Misadventures, released back in 2023, and the song Cracks. She's excellent and sings on the acoustic version of Seeds. If you get a chance, check it out. It's on all streaming services. And now it's time for Daniel Romano. Very prolific artist. Saw him perform at the Calgary Folk Festival. It was the first time I got to see him play. The band was on fire. Here is The One That Got Away, came back today on the jukebox.

From the left coast of Canada, that is Juno-nominated hip-hop artist Boslin, another Afro-Indigenous artist from Chilliwack, British Columbia, and the song is called Sweetwater. Brand new stuff. Love that. And now, it's time for Inside Out. Spoon, They Want My Soul is the record. I loved this record when it came out back in 2014. They're from Austin, Texas. And if you get a chance, you should go. Austin's pretty cool. It's a great little town. I had a lot of fun when I was there. And people told me to go, and I took my time. But when I got there, I had a blast. More music on the way, but here is Spoon on the jukebox.

That is Lancelot Knight, Big Fish. Got to see Lancelot in Calgary, Alberta for the Calgary Folk Festival this summer. And I really do love listening to this man's music. It's raw. He's raw. He's massive, by the way. When he's standing beside me, I feel like I'm like a really small little child. Before that, it was Hey Mama from their sophomore album. That was Nathaniel Rateliff and the Night Sweats. The album's called Tearing at the Seams. It's a beauty. And was produced by the late great bass player, all-around musician, producer, Richard Swift. In fact, there's a movie called Lovers that you should check out. It's a ode to the Denver music scene, and I believe that part of that is a part of that movie. Check it out when you get a chance. It is time for our featured artist of the week. Again, it is the wonderful Nuella Charles with the song Ego, right here on the Jukebox.

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One of my grandmother's favorite singers, Miriam Makeba, featuring another one, Harry Belafonte. That's a two-for-one punch. And the song My Angel. They are two of the most political and social artists of the times. And honestly, I love them both so much. Great stuff. We got Charles Bradley coming up, and it's from the EP and album Changes. You think I don't know, but I know, and may he rest in power. The story of Charles Bradley is so unique and wonderful. It's basically almost the same sort of a narrative as Sharon Jones. Both of these soul singers get their big break later on in life and do what they can with it. It's amazing. Speaking of Sharon Jones and the Dap Kings, they're coming up on the show as well with the song Money. Joan Armatrading is on the show with Crying. And here is a very wonderful political reggae artist, Burning Spear. This is the song Marcus Garvey, right here on the Jukebox.

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0: Hi, this is Julian Taylor, and thank you so much for listening. If there's something you'd like me to play on the show, just let us know via our socials at Julian Taylor's Jukebox.
1: I'm standing with hand on heart. For Canada. Hi, this is Dan Hill. I grew up in the vinyl album era, so I've always loved reading liner notes. Nowadays, I carry that passion with me every time I go shopping. I read every label. And when the label says Canada, that's music to my ears. Shop as if your country depends on it. Keep your money in Canada for Canada.
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That is brand new music from the Jayhawks. Their album's called Sanctuary Park. It was just released in August, and that song was called Hands Upon the Wheel. I really dig the record. I've checked it out a couple times. I get to play with them in a few weeks at the Danforth Music Hall. My band gets to open up for the Jayhawks. They're one of my favorites, so I'm excited. So many great artists came out of Minneapolis. Obviously, the Jayhawks, Prince, Bob Dylan, just to name a few, you know what I mean? We've got more music coming out, coming your way, rather, with Misha and the Spanx, a brand new single from that group called Smiling, and they are from Calgary, Alberta, Wild Rose Country. The B-52s are also on the show from their debut record, one of my favorite tunes by the band, 52 Girls. We also have Slow Leaves coming on the show, and Slow Leaves is from Winnipeg, Manitoba. We're going to play Piece of Advice from this wonderful artist by the name of Grant Davidson. And now it's time for East Coaster Dave Gunning from the album No More Pennies from his 2012 release, This Is These Hands. And honestly, when you listen to the lyrics of this song, it's such a beautiful, well-crafted story. Enjoy it. Here it is on the jukebox.

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They were in town recently, Toronto that is, that's where I am, and that is Put Your Feathers On, featuring Northern Cree, the brilliant duo Blue Moon Marquee. They played the legendary Horseshoe Tavern. We have music now from an artist that was nominated, shortlisted actually, for the Polaris Prize back in 2023 for his album Songs for My People. Here is Shane Ghostkeeper and Ghost on the Jukebox.

I love this artist, Leroy Stagger, from the album Strange Path that came out in 2019. He's from Victoria, British Columbia, and we've run into each other a few times over the years, and I just admire him so much in his story. He really came back from the brink and has not had a drink for almost 2 decades, I think. Congratulations to Leroy Stagger. That was Mother that you just heard right here on the jukebox. And an artist who I run into periodically, always on the left side of the country, usually, but she's coming this way. She'll be here for Folk Music Ontario. She just messaged me, and I'm really excited to see her. It's Maria Dunn. She's a Juno Award-winning folk artist. If you haven't heard from her, she's from Edmonton, Alberta, and this is a song from her album, Four Song. It's called Take It Easy on Me.

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That is Beset with Kitchen Song. They are a folk duo from Toronto and have been described as warm, intimate, timeless, and harmony-driven. Of course, you could hear that in the song. Julian Taylor here. I'm your host on the Jukebox. Thanks for tuning in to the show. We're going to play something from Doc Native. It's called Locked In. It came out this spring. And Doc is an award-winning producer and rapper from Hollywood, Florida, who is also a member of the Seminole Tribe of Florida. It's a reservation down there in the South. Now, from Chicago, which is where Folk Alliance is hosted this year, I'm excited to go in the new year. It's a rapper by the name of Ideal Raps. The song's called My Whole Life. And this introduces a really motivational hip-hop anthem about self-belief, sacrifice, the long life pursuit of purpose and perseverance. Here it is on the Jukebox.

Brand new music that was released this past summer from Miley Obonoswin. That is Automatic. And this is an artist from Odonak, Quebec. A really wonderful jazz, indigenous roots, rock, experimental kind of fusion thing. I hope you enjoyed that. My name is Julian Taylor. You've been listening to The Jukebox. I really do appreciate you guys all tuning into the show. Before I go, we got one more song. I just want to say thank you to my team for helping me put the show together each and every week. I want to say meow to our station partners. Really do appreciate all y'all because you guys help us get this show to people's ears, and to our sponsors for helping us keep this thing going. So without further ado, and I haven't said that all show, but I really do like to, here is our last song. It's by Childish Gambino. It's called Algorithm. And until next week, I hope that you have a safe and happy, wonderful journey and passage. Be nice to each other. Remember, it's nice to be nice. And ciao bananas. See you then.

pressure is to evolve. Take a bite of the apple, we crush it into the sauce. How do we?

This time in the Global Village, a special edition of the show as we mark International Day of Peace. This was established by the United Nations as a day devoted to strengthening the ideals of peace, both within and among nations and peoples. It was first celebrated in 1982 and in 2001 was established as an annual day for nonviolence and ceasefire. We will celebrate with a variety of songs dedicated to the theme of peace, and we'll get things underway by hopping aboard the peace train as we begin this visit and this special International Day of Peace edition of Global Village.

0: Edwin Starr with his classic War. We also heard Peace Sign, music from the group War from one of their later albums, an album of the same name, just with the symbol, sort of like Prince's name for a little while. War with Peace Sign. We also heard Third World with Tribal War, that taken from their album 96 Degrees in the Shade. Selassie and the Fafa Family, title track of an album they did called Time for Peace. It was a song that they co-wrote with Aston family man Barrett of the Wailers. He also performed on that song. And all that began with a version of Peace Train done by String Cheese Incident as we mark the International Day of Peace, declared, as we mentioned, by the United Nations and first celebrated in 1982. It's been celebrated annually since. And we are celebrating here in the Global Village with a whole series of songs dedicated to that whole idea. We'll take a quick break, and when we return, some music from Mali with the fighting that went on in that country. A number of musicians in the course of various projects that they've done have dealt with this issue and grappled with the problem of peace in their own country. One of the songs that did that is a song called The World for Peace. It was part of a project called Mali Blues with Chakante and the Mali All-Stars. And the All-Stars who join in on this include Kyra Arbi, Baseko Kouyaté, and Viu Farka Touré. The World for Peace, when we return here to the Global Village in just a minute.
1: 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Did you know there is only one native wildcat to the island of Newfoundland? It's the lynx. Because they're so good at remaining hidden, they are very rare to spot, but there is a healthy population in Gros Morne National Park. If you're lucky enough, you might even get to see one.
2: Comme nos aïeux avant nous,

Salam or Peace from Samir Gupta from his album Namaskar, a fascinating world jazz fusion project that he put together with his group, Samir Gupta, on tabla and drum set. And Salam, again, the name of the piece. And we heard the World for Peace music from Jakante and the Mali All-Stars, Mali Blues, the name of the album. And as we mentioned, special guests Kyra Arbi, Baseko Kouyaté, and Viu Farkatoure, the son of Ali Farkatoure. Viu himself did an album that grappled with the issue of the fighting that was going on in Mali at the time, and thought we'd dip into that one as well. The album called Mon Pays, My Country, and from that, the song piece, Viu Farkatoure, here in the Global Village as we mark International Day of Peace.

0: Van Morrison from his album Common One with Haunts of Ancient Peace, and a song called Peace, music from Viu Farcatore from his album Mon Pays. As we mark the International Day of Peace, this time in the Global Village, stay with us. We're back in just a minute.
1: 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Did you know moose are not native to Newfoundland and Labrador? Four moose were brought here in 1904 from New Brunswick. Before we knew it, areas of around the island, including Grossmoor, had some of the highest concentration of moose in the world.

0: The Holmes Brothers with a lovely version of that Elvis Costello tune. What's so funny about Peace, Love, and Understanding music from their State of Grace release and some music for the International Day of Peace that we've been marking in this visit to the Global Village? The full playlist for this show you'll find on our Facebook page, facebook.com/Global Village Radio. 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Global Village is a production of KMUW, Wichita Public Radio. I'm Chris Heim. Thanks for being with us here in the Global Village, wishing you peace and leaving you with one more song. This from the Playing for Change 3 set, Songs Around the World. And here, a group of artists from all over the world teaming up for their version of Down by the Riverside on International Day of Peace.
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0: Three news organizations, CNN, MS Now, and Politico, are suing President Trump for violating the First Amendment after banning their reporters from the White House on Friday. Their credentials were confiscated Saturday. We'll speak to Katie Fallow of the Knight First Amendment Institute. Then, America sent them into a dictatorship's torture chambers, then looked away. Two men deported from the U.S. to Equatorial Guinea, which they have no connection to, have been beaten and imprisoned after speaking out about their confinement and conditions at a hotel where a group of U.S. deportees have been held since arriving in the country.
3: We were not rioting. We were not protesting. We just were demanding our human rights. We know our human rights, and that's what we deserve, and that's what we want.
0: We'll speak to the director of Equatorial Guinea Justice. And finally, the extraordinary writer and performer Sarah Jones on her new one-woman play, America, Who Hurt You.
4: America, Who Hurt You started off as really a podcast, thinking about this moment we're in, and it was sort of facetious. America, girl, who hurt you? Why are you like this? Are you all right? You're in danger. You know, it was sort of like a joke.
0: Here, Sarah Jones in her multi-character performance. All that and more coming up. Welcome to Democracy Now!, democracynow.org, The War and Peace Report. I'm Amy Goodman. Iran's warning the United States and its allies against launching a major attack, saying it is information a new assault is being prepared. Speaking on state media Sunday, Iran's military central command vowed that any new strike would bring retaliation against U.S. bases. The warning follows a government-organized rally Friday in which hundreds of thousands of Iranians pledged to defend Iran. This is Iran's security chief.
5: We've announced to the U.S. that one of our conditions is the release of our frozen funds. Secondly, they must announce an end to the war on all fronts, including Lebanon. Furthermore, they must not interfere in Iran's internal affairs and not collaborate with opponents of our revolution, and must halt any form of aggression against Iranian territory, even with drones, must not continue their aggressions, and must lift the naval blockade.
0: Meanwhile, The Washington Post reports more U.S. service members have died in the war with Iran than the Pentagon has publicly acknowledged. Five U.S. officials told the paper at least 22 troops have been killed, four more than the number that appears in the Pentagon's public casualty database, while a sixth official put the toll at 23 dead. Since February 28th, when the Trump administration and Israel launched the war against Iran. In Yemen, Iran-backed Houthi fighters launched a barrage of missiles and drones at Saudi Arabia's capital, Riyadh, Saturday. Residents reported at least one explosion and later saw a large plume of black smoke near the airport, while the Houthis claimed, without offering evidence, that they had set off major fires at Aramco facilities in Yanbu along the Red Sea coast. It was the Houthis' first attack on the Saudi capital since the escalation opened a new front in the Iran war. President Trump announced Friday he's banning CNN, MS Now, and Politico from the White House. The ban took effect on Saturday morning when reporters from all three outlets were turned away and had their credentials confiscated or deactivated. Trump clarified the ban would be lifted if the outlets published more favorable coverage of him and his administration. This morning, CNN, MS Now, and Politico issued a joint statement reading, quote, "We notified the government that we're filing a lawsuit today to protect our First Amendment rights and defend the principle that the government does not decide what the press reports or publishes. Without notice or process, the White House revoked our journalist credentials because it objected to our reporting. Left unchallenged, this threatens press freedom and the public's right to independent journalism free from government interference." We'll have more on this story after headlines. President Trump says the triumphal arch he's planning to build near Arlington National Cemetery will double as a military complex. In a social media post Sunday morning, Trump wrote that he plans to convert the monument, quote, into a top-grade military complex, triumphal arch, to house, store, and have the rapid ability to use large numbers of drones plus snipers on both the roof and plaza areas, and additionally have and hold large quantities of sniper ammunition in storage, unquote. Veterans have sued to block the arch. Critics have assailed it as a gaudy and ugly monstrosity, while aviation experts warn its height and potential use as a drone platform would endanger flights around Ronald Reagan Washington National Airport. Virginia Democratic Congressmember Don Beyer, whose district includes Arlington National Cemetery, wrote, quote, "Trump clearly expects to lose a lawsuit and therefore wants to set up a pretext to argue that the arch is tied to national security," unquote. In Washington, D.C., hundreds of protesters rallied outside the Kennedy Center on Friday night to oppose President Trump's takeover of the Performing Arts Center and his threats to close and demolish it. Activists linked hands, forming a human chain around the building. Joining them was Washington, D.C. City Council member Robert White.
6: Well, look, this is a national memorial, the Kennedy Center, but it is in D.C., and it is a jewel here in D.C., and what it represents for the arts, for protests, for democracy in action is something that we know too well, and there's no way we're going to let this monument go without a fight.
0: In Gaza, Israeli airstrikes killed at least three Palestinians Saturday. One strike near the Jabalia refugee camp in northern Gaza killed Basir al-Bush, the son of Munir al-Bush, who is the director general of Gaza's health ministry. This is Munir al-Bush speaking at his son's funeral.
7: I was with him in the tent, and he said, "Dad, they will target us, you and me together." I said, "That is fine. We will go to heaven together." He said, "Dad, they will target me, and I don't want us both to get martyred." I said, "So be it. We will go to heaven." He went outside the tent, and they struck him. He was martyred. May God have mercy on him.
0: Meanwhile, in the occupied West Bank, a suspected Palestinian gunman shot dead an Israeli man, while Israeli soldiers killed a Palestinian motorist who the military said was attempting to run them over. In Israel, President Isaac Herzog said Saturday he'll clear the criminal record of Elor Azaria, overriding objections from the military. Azaria is a former soldier convicted of killing a wounded Palestinian attacker who posed no threat back in 2016. In July, Defense Minister Israel Katz wrote to Herzog, urging him to grant Azaria's request. The Israel Defense Forces opposed the move. A senior aide to Military Chief Eyal Zamir said Azaria has shown no remorse and has not accepted responsibility a decade after his conviction. Palestinian artists in Gaza have painted a mural depicting the U.S. rapper Macklemore draped in a Palestinian flag with the caption, "Thank you for using your voice for Palestine." The tribute was painted on a giant slab of concrete surrounded by rubble in the ruins of Gaza City. It was commissioned after Macklemore was fired from British pop star Ed Sheeran's U.S. tour over his onstage remarks condemning Israel's assault in Gaza and calling for a free Palestine. Sheeran and the tour promoter dropped Macklemore under pressure from Robert Kraft, the billionaire owner of the New England Patriots and Boston's Gillette Stadium, who rallied other stadium owners to threaten to cancel Sheeran's tour if Macklemore remained a part of it. On Saturday, Ed Sheeran opened a concert in Philadelphia with an apology to fans over his handling of the affair. And for the first time, Sheeran publicly addressed Israel's assault on Gaza.
8: What is happening in Gaza is a catastrophic and unjustifiable and disproportionate. My heart has been broken by the scale of devastation and loss of civilians' lives, of children's lives. And the systemic injustice we're seeing unfold in the West Bank cannot be overlooked.
0: The U.S. military attacked a boat the military said was carrying drugs in the Caribbean Sea on Saturday, killing four people. The military did not provide evidence that the vessel was transporting drugs. Since September of last year, the U.S. has killed at least 231 people in 69 boat strikes in the Pacific and Caribbean, targeting so-called narco-terrorists without evidence. Human rights advocates have condemned the attacks as illegal extrajudicial killings at sea. In Cuba, the power grid collapsed again, leaving millions without power for the sixth time since President Trump cut off fuel shipments to the island in January. Since then, just one tanker of fuel has been delivered by a Russian tanker in March. The blackouts have taken a heavy toll on Cubans, restricting transportation, shortening workdays, grounding flights, and endangering public health. This is Valentin Parra, a resident of Havana.
9: It's very bad for everyone because everyone gets desperate in a house without water and without light. It's a phenomenon that isn't seen anywhere else in the world, only here. And when people don't have water, look, I myself was without water for 15 days, without water or light for 15 days.
0: The U.S. military scrambled to intercept a Chinese ship in the Middle East amidst the U.S. and Israeli war on Iran last spring, but called off a mission to board the vessel at the last minute after discovering an intelligence assessment had relied on false information from an AI chatbot. That's according to CNN reports. The AI agent misidentified components aboard the Chinese ship as part of a nuclear weapons program. In more AI news, the Wall Street Journal reports independent security researchers were able to use Anthropic's Claude software to gain access to an OpenAI employee's ChatGPT account, giving them a way to read and suggest changes to the OpenAI's private cache of software. The hacking operation came 2 weeks after a swarm of AI agents broke out of containment at OpenAI and launched cyber attacks at the company Hugging Face. In Austin, Texas, an ICE agent shot a man in the torso on Sunday, sending him to the hospital where he's in serious but stable condition. The injured man is identified by his attorney as 28-year-old Wilber Rafael Garces Perez, a Venezuelan national. He was reportedly shot while delivering food for DoorDash. Protests soon erupted with demonstrators chanting, "Abolish ICE." Federal immigration agents have shot more than 20 people since President Trump returned to office. Six of them died, including three U.S. citizens. In nearly all the shootings, agents fired at people inside vehicles. A federal appeals court has rejected the Trump administration's policy of rapidly deporting immigrants to third countries to which they have no connection. Friday's ruling by a three-judge panel in the First Circuit Court of Appeals sets up a likely challenge at the Supreme Court. Since President Trump returned to office, his administration has sent more than 25,000 immigrants to at least 29 third countries. Trina Realmuto, a lawyer for the plaintiffs at the National Immigration Litigation Alliance, said, quote, "This decision confirms that due process and the protections Congress enacted against persecution and torture cannot be circumvented by putting someone on a plane to a country that was never part of their removal proceedings." We'll have more on removing migrants to third-party countries they have no connection to later in the broadcast. In Texas, the Trump administration started building the border wall through the Big Bend region. The work is a key step in the administration's $46 billion plan to fortify the border with walls, barriers, roads, and surveillance technology. Clara Benson, one of the founders of the No Big Bend Wall Coalition, said, quote, "We will continue to fight for this land no matter what the outcome is. We'll continue fighting to the end." You talk to people in West Texas and they say, even if they put it up, we'll fight for them to take it down. So this fight is not over, she said. Several civil rights groups are suing the Trump administration to block it from sending armed federal agents to polling places ahead of the midterm elections. The lawsuit brought by the NAACP and others cites a case in Lee County, Florida, where officers set up an immigration checkpoint on a main road leading to a polling place. The precinct serves mostly Black and Latino voters. Janai Nelson, president and director counsel of the NAACP's Legal Defense Fund, said, quote, "Using federal law enforcement as a scare tactic to target and intimidate Black communities is illegal and antithetical to the promise of a multiracial democracy that was enshrined in the Voting Rights Act. Neither Black, Latino, Asian, or any other voters nor any other community should ever again face the threats of terror and intimidation at the ballot box that defined the Jim Crow era," unquote. In Russia, Ukraine carried out what Moscow's mayor called its largest ever drone attack on the capital. As Russian voters went to the polls Sunday, at least three people were killed and a major oil refinery in the Moscow region was damaged. It was Ukraine's first use of a ballistic missile in the war. In Russia's parliamentary election, only parties backing Russian President Vladimir Putin and his war appeared on the ballot. Yabloko, the last publicly anti-war party still operating inside Russia, was barred from running. Putin's main political rivals and critics are either imprisoned inside Russia, forced into exile abroad, or dead. Meanwhile, Russian strikes overnight killed at least six people and wounded 38 across Ukraine. And in Germany, the far-right Alternative for Germany, or AfD party, has taken first place in a state election for the second time this month. On Sunday, the AfD won more than 38% of the vote in the eastern state of Mecklenburg-West Pomerania, beating second-place finishers and Social Democrats by 3 percentage points. The ruling party of Chancellor Friedrich Merz, the Christian Democratic Union, won less than the 5% needed for representation in the parliament, the party's worst result since 1949, since World War II. Elsewhere, Merz's party finished in second place in a state election in Berlin, with Germany's left party winning the largest share at more than 25%. It was the strongest showing by the anti-capitalist party to date. This is left party candidate Elie Ferralp, the frontrunner to become Berlin's next mayor, speaking after Sunday's election.
10: Berlin shared vision one today, our shared vision of an affordable Berlin for all people, regardless of where they are from, regardless of what they believe, regardless of who they love, and regardless of what they earn.
0: Democracy Now! Will broadcast from Berlin, Germany, September 30th, October 1st, and October 2nd. And those are some of the headlines. This is Democracy Now!, democracynow.org, The War and Peace Report. I'm Amy Goodman. MS Now!, CNN and Politico are filing a First Amendment lawsuit today after President Trump banned them from the White House press pool over the weekend. An emergency request to restore their access is set to appear before a federal judge in Washington, D.C. A decision could come as soon as this week. In a joint statement, the outlet said, quote, "Without notice or process, the White House revoked our journalist credentials because it objected to our reporting. Left unchallenged, this threatens press freedom and the public's right to independent journalism free from government interference," unquote. Meanwhile, it's been reported this morning Trump has also removed CNN from a pool of TV journalists scheduled to travel with him to the United Nations General Assembly in New York, which starts tomorrow. He's here today in New York. Trump took to Truth Social Friday to announce the ban, accusing the outlets of reporting fake news.

0: him, he told me that it had been deactivated. I asked him if he could provide an explanation as to why it had been deactivated. He said he had no further information. I asked him once more if he had any more details he could share with me, and he said that I should be referred to the White House press office, to the Wranglers, for more information. I asked if I could have the badge back. He said he would be keeping it. He did, however, hand me back this clear case with a lanyard that it came in. I also collected my things and then returned out the gate that I had come through. But we had heard President Trump earlier this week say that he was going to ban CNN, MS Now, and Politico from White House grounds. The president clearly following up on that promise.
1: President Trump's also threatened to ban other news outlets from the White House, including The New York Times and The Washington Post. NBC correspondent Kelly O'Donnell questioned Trump during a news conference.
2: Mr. President, earlier today you posted that you intend to ban CNN, Politico, and MS Now from the White House.
3: Yeah.
2: Every president takes an oath to uphold the Constitution, which includes the First Amendment.
3: I do, too.
2: How do you justify?
3: Much more so than you. Because they're fake news. You get so tired of reading and seeing fake news. There's something wrong with a country that can allow people to write purposely negative stories. Now, if they want to write them, that's fine. But I don't have to let them into my, into the people's house. A very simple ban. I don't want them in my office. I don't want them here. I would say the ban would go as far as you can. So we are banning them. Yes, we are. And there may be others to follow.
2: What do you mean by others to come? And how is this ban going to work?
3: Others to come in terms of fake news?
2: Yes.
3: Well, the New York Times is fake news. Washington Post is fake news. They're crummy papers, both doing very poorly, by the way. But we'll see. We're probably not going to display the paper anymore in the White House, those papers. But we haven't taken the step of throwing them out. But they're fake news, totally. New York Times is so fake. Washington Post is disgusting. I mean, they're disgusting. I don't get it. Why would they be? You know, we're doing so well. And they'll take the most positive story and make it as negative as possible.
1: That was Bloomberg correspondent Catherine Lucey, who asked Trump about his intentions to ban more media outlets. And before that, NBC News correspondent Kelly O'Donnell questioning President Trump. Well, for more, we're joined by Katie Fallow, Deputy Litigation Director at the Knight First Amendment Institute at Columbia University, where she focuses on threats to free speech and a free press. Talk about what's happened, the banning of CNN, MS Now, and Politico. At least for now, it's those three organizations. And now they're announcing that they are suing the White House today.
4: Yeah, exactly. I mean, this latest step on Friday was just the latest in President Trump and his administration's onslaught against the press. And he's obviously had tried to throw out Jim Acosta from CNN during his first administration, but all of his attacks on the press have greatly increased in his second administration. So,
1: and in the Jim Acosta case, Ted Boutros represented him. He got his credentials back, and Ted Boutros is representing MS Now, CNN, and Politico in today's lawsuit.
4: Okay, yes, exactly. And Ted has been involved in a lot of these cases against the administration. But, you know, what he did is also follows his excluding the AP from the press pool. I think it's important to sort of see that there's two different kinds of press forums that are at issue here. So there's the wider press corps, which are the journalists that get hard passes, go into the White House, have certain areas where they can work out of, and then can go into the Brady press briefing room. And then there's a much smaller group called the press pool, which is allowed to go at the invitation of the White House into smaller areas like the Oval Office and to travel with the president. And they're potentially different kinds of forums, but in any event, Trump has last year kicked the AP out of the press pool because the AP refused to use the term Gulf of America rather than Gulf of Mexico.
1: And so they can't go into the Oval Office or be on Air Force One.
4: Correct. But what Trump did on Friday was even more extreme, arguably, from a First Amendment perspective, because he completely banned CNN, MS Now, and Politico from even using their press pass to go into the White House and even report from the press briefing room. And that area

0: Is a public forum as the Court of Appeals in D.C. has held for decades, that the White House has invited members of the press to come in to allow them to report to the public. And as the courts have said repeatedly, the government is not allowed to kick people out of that forum based on their viewpoint.
1: So you also have this press pool that CNN was. It's a rotating pool for the broadcasters. So one camera can, you know, be set up and they give the video to everyone else. It's CNN, CBS, NBC, ABC and Fox. Today, CNN was the one. And President Trump's coming here to New York. And the question is, will the others not replace them? And there won't be video of President Trump then.
0: I mean, I think that's a question
1: of join in solidarity.
0: Exactly. What is the actions of the other news outlets? I mean, you saw when the AP was banned from the press pool, a lot of other news outlets, including Fox, made statements saying this is against the First Amendment and we stand in support of AP. On the other hand, they've still been participating in the press pool and all the members of the Washington and the White House press
1: and
0: corps.
1: And head of the White House Correspondents Association now is Fox.
0: Exactly. And she came out very strongly in her statement this weekend. And I think that's good. And I think you see over the past year some more willingness among major news outlets to push back against Trump.
1: So let's go to one of the statements. On Saturday, the senior White House correspondent for Fox News, the current White House Correspondents Association, WHCA President Jackie Heinrich, criticized Trump's ban. She wrote on social media, quote, today's action revoking access for journalists from CNN, Politico, and MS Now violates the First Amendment. The implications extend beyond these organizations. A standard used to exclude one news outlet because of its coverage could be applied to any outlet in the future. The American people, through a free and independent press, must be able to scrutinize those elected to power, regardless of whether government officials view it favorably. That's why courts have repeatedly held that once the White House provides access to journalists, it cannot deny that access arbitrarily or based on the content of their reporting. The WHCA calls on the administration to immediately restore our colleagues' access. Again, that's Jackie Heinrich, who is the head of the White House Correspondents Association, is with Fox. And it's just what you said, but what are they going to do about it? Would they clear out of the White House press room and say, we're not going to report on President Trump, which is so important to President Trump? Also, there's no White House press secretary, and there hasn't been since Karoline Leavitt stepped down.
0: Yeah, it does feel like things are in disarray to some extent in the White House. But I think the main issue is that you have the president who doesn't like certain news outlets because he's said it explicitly. He's not trying to hide it, that he doesn't like when they report on him negatively. And that's a problem for several reasons. First of all, obviously, it discriminates against the individual press outlets that are in their reporting. Second of all, it creates a chilling effect on other members of the news media, which is sending the message that if you write stories that are critical of the president, you're going to lose your access.
1: And let's remember what happened at Stars and Stripes. A publisher, editor, and reporter at the federally funded news organization Stars and Stripes are suing the Pentagon, claiming Defense Secretary Pete Hegseth and other top officials had them fired over their critical reporting. The firings came after Stars and Stripes broke news about poor conditions, low morale, and mental health crises aboard the USS Abraham Lincoln during its unprecedented deployment to the Middle East. President Trump called the reports fake news. In April, the White House fired Stars and Stripes independent ombudsman Jacqueline Smith without an official reason. And of course, we know that Hegseth tried to make reporters sign an oath to be inside the Pentagon, which many reporters across the political spectrum refused to do.
0: Yeah, and that's terrible. And the real victims of this war on the press are members of the public, which are entitled to know about what their government is doing, particularly on really important issues like how the war is going or what the conditions are on a warship. And Stars and Stripes has for decades provided really important reporting on the military. And it is funded by the government, but there's been a longstanding intention to protect it from this kind of government meddling in what their editorial viewpoint is. Because the result, particularly at the Pentagon, is you had all of the Pentagon press corps turn in their badges rather than sign this, you know, pledge that would have required them to only to essentially agree to only report on things that the Pentagon had authorized. And as then the end result is you essentially have a press corps now in the Pentagon that is made up of just supporters of the Trump administration, like MyPillow guy and Laura Loomer. And again, you know, the public is the one that is suffering the most from
1: so
0: this.
1: So that's the critical point, and I want to end with this point, is that the First Amendment is not just about the freedom of the press. It's about the public's right to know.
0: Exactly.
1: Katie Fallows.
0: Exactly. It's about the public's right to know, to hear critical information, and to criticize their government, and to hold their government representatives to account.
1: I want to go to Tatiana Margolin. Democracy Now! Reached her, co-director of Stryka, a nonprofit whose mission is to counter rising authoritarianism globally. This is some of what she said about Trump's media ban.
2: My name is Tatiana Margolin, and I'm the co-founder of an organization called Stryka. We work on connecting anti-authoritarian movements around the world. What we just saw President Trump do by restricting access to three U.S. media outlets to the White House is not at all surprising for anyone who has been watching authoritarians around the world. This is a very common tool in the authoritarian toolbox. For example, Vladimir Putin of Russia also gradually restricted journalists' access, but not only to the truth, but to himself. It began somewhat innocuously by reporters in the Kremlin press pool being excluded for allegedly inappropriate behavior or asking unauthorized questions. But over time, the Kremlin turned the press pool into a kind of theater where journalists were basically reduced to playing the role of extras to the Putin show. And in recent years, we've even heard stories of journalists and reporters filing reports about Putin's events without even attending them because it has become unnecessary to even be there. Everything is completely predictable.
1: Tatiana Margolin, co-director of Stryka, speaking to Democracy Now! This weekend. Your final response, Katie Fallow.
0: Yeah, I think she exactly points out that Trump is often playing from the authoritarian's playbook of trying to shut down any negative coverage of him or his policies. And what sets the United States, hopefully, apart from those regimes is the First Amendment and the protection that is enforced by the judiciary of the right to report on and to criticize the government. And I'm hopeful that the courts quickly overturn his ban. And I hope that the White House abides by it.
1: Katie Fallow, Deputy Litigation Director at the Knight First Amendment Institute at Columbia University, where she focuses on threats to free speech and free press. To see our interview with the head of the Knight Institute, Jamil Jaffer, go to democracynow.org. This is Democracy Now! When we come back, we'll talk about migrants who were sent to a country they have nothing to do with, Equatorial Guinea. Stay with us.

0: Foucault something to say about Fatoumata Diawara. We're performing in our Democracy Now! Studio. This is Democracy Now!, democracynow.org. I'm Amy Goodman. Amnesty International is calling for the release of two men deported from the U.S. to Equatorial Guinea. They were arrested by local police forces there and transferred to a prison earlier this month. The men are Samson Berhain, who is from Eritrea, and Ahmed Suleiman, a gay asylum seeker from Egypt who was living in Arizona when he was detained by ICE. Both of them were deported by the Trump administration despite U.S. immigration courts granting them protections. On September 11th, police forces arrived at Hotel Bami in the city of Malabo in Equatorial Guinea, where more than two dozen men and women have been confined after their deportation from the U.S. This is a country, Equatorial Guinea, they have no ties to, part of a secretive so-called third country agreement. It's believed the two men were arrested and taken to prison for speaking out about the inhumane conditions endured by U.S. deportees at the hotel and threats by armed forces. Just days before their arrest, video footage obtained by Reuters showed guards pointing their guns at a group of U.S. deportees inside the hotel after a Cuban man asked an officer to return his confiscated cell phone so he could contact his family and lawyer. This is Ahmed Suleiman describing what happened that day. This was before his arrest. He's since been taken to a prison in Malabo.
1: Yesterday morning, another detainee here has had his phone confiscated for about 2 weeks, and he went downstairs to speak to the officers to try to have them call the director in charge, who is also their boss. Like I said, he hasn't had his phone for about 2 weeks. He hasn't been able to talk to his loved ones, his family, his lawyers, which in turn is a violation of human rights laws. We are not criminals in this country. We deserve rights. We have rights, and we know our rights. After about 15, 20 minutes of him being downstairs, pleading with these officers to call the director, these officers were completely disregarding his pleas, his requests, and were just ignoring him, not giving him the time of day, were sitting on their phones, not even listening to him. That's when they then took us inside the hotel, where they pointed their guns at me. They cocked their guns, took it off of safety, and pointed their guns at me, telling me to get on my knees with my hands up, where I had to remain in that position for, 10, 15 minutes while there was chaos going on in the hotel. We were trying to fight to get his phone back. We weren't fighting violently. We were not rioting. We were not protesting. We just were demanding our human rights. We know our human rights, and that's what we deserve, and that's what we want. That's all we ask for. That's all we ask for since we've been here, and somehow we are still getting violated time and time again.
0: This all comes as a federal appeals court has rejected Trump's policy of rapidly deporting immigrants to third countries they have no connection to. Friday's ruling sets up a likely challenge at the Supreme Court. More than 25,000 immigrants have been deported to at least 29 third countries they have no ties to since Trump returned to office. For more, we go to North Carolina, where we're joined by Tutu Alicante, a human rights lawyer from Equatorial Guinea and founder and director of EG Justice. That's Equatorial Guinea Justice. His latest for Just Security is headlined, America sent them into a dictatorship's torture chambers, then looked away. He's joining us from Chapel Hill. Tutu Alicante, thanks so much for being with us. How many migrants to the United States have been sent to Equatorial Guinea?
2: So first of all, thank you for having me, Amy. It's a pleasure to be here. So far, the United States has sent 66 immigrants from countries other than Equatorial Guinea to Equatorial Guinea. And we are talking about mostly immigrants from African countries, although we have also had people from Georgia, as well as most recently people from Cuba and Brazil.
0: And so talk about these two men and talk about the allegations that they are being brutalized and also if we've heard from them in prison now.
2: Yeah. So before I do that, I'd like to lay out a bit of the timeline here. So starting in November 2025, 10 months ago, the United States started this horrendous policy of sending immigrants, not from Equatorial Guinea to Equatorial Guinea, a country that the U.S. knows very, very well that is a human rights violator. How do we know that? Because the State Department reports that the U.S. have been putting out for the last three decades are consistent about the fact that Equatorial Guinea uses torture, uses incommunicado detentions, and often extrajudicial killings of people that it keeps in prison. So this is the country that the Trump administration has decided to send immigrants, many of whom, as you alluded to in your intro, has already achieved a huge level of protection from immigration judges in the U.S. Now, in the case of these two individuals, Mr. Ahmed Suleiman from Egypt, and we should say Ahmed came to the U.S. when he was 4 years old and grew up in Arizona, right? So this is a 30-year-old man that has, for all intents and purposes, lived in the U.S. his whole life. The other individual, Samson Berhani, is a gentleman from Eritrea. What do we know? We know that these individuals were taken, in my opinion, illegally to Equatorial Guinea on the false pretenses. Many of them did not know until they were almost in Equatorial Guinea where they were going to. And once there, were denied the ability to contact their family members. Their phones were taken away. They've been denied access to lawyers. I myself and my colleagues represent many of these individuals at the African Commission, and we have the lawyers that represent them here in the U.S. And it has been impossible to establish a regular contact with them. So meaning effective assistance of counsel is impossible. Access to family members is impossible. In many instances, access to medication, which many of these individuals need, is impossible. These are two brave individuals that, in the face of injustices, stood up to protect other deportees whose phone was being taken away or who were being harassed by the military. And as a result, they found themselves being subjected, in the case of Ahmed, having a gun pointed at him, and then eventually taken to prison, brought back, hooded, and with ropes tied around their bodies, basically being tortured in front of the immigrants as a sign to the other immigrants as to what happens when you stand up.
0: Tutela Conte, can you talk about what you understand to be the third-party agreement? We just did a story on people being sent from the United States to the Central African Republic, and they got millions of dollars from the United States. In Equatorial Guinea, you talk about it being one of the most closed, corrupt, and repressive dictatorships in the world. Teodoro Obiang has ruled the country since 1979, making him the longest-reigning ruler in the world. What do you know he got?
2: Yeah. Well, a couple of things. Before we talk about what he got, you know, we should be clear, Emmy, that this is extraordinary rendition all over again in broad daylight, right? What did the government of Equatorial Guinea get in return? A couple of things. One, which is insignificant given the level of corruption that exists in Equatorial Guinea, is $7.5 million of American taxpayers' money. But more importantly for the government of Equatorial Guinea is the legitimacy that comes from being on the good side of the United States. Your audience should know, Amy, that this is a government that the U.S. Senate Committee on Investigations in 2004 did a huge report on after investigating Ritz Bank and identified and documented corruption, millions of dollars coming from Equatorial Guinea to the Ritz Bank. In 2010, the vice president who is now running the show, Mr. Teodoro Ngema Obiang, Teodorin, basically also has his assets confiscated by the U.S. Department of Justice following another Senate investigation that looked at how he was able to bring millions of dollars into the United States. And as I mentioned earlier, the State Department has documented year after year the level of human rights violations that exist in this country. So for them, getting Trump administration, the Trump administration to strike this deal was about gaining the legitimacy that would allow Ted Orin, the current vice president, son of the president, to very soon become officially the president.
0: Well, Tutu Alakante, I want to thank you for being with us. We'll continue to follow the cases of Ahmed Soliman from Egypt and Samson Brahane, originally from Eritrea, and so many others, not only who've been sent to Equatorial Guinea, but to other third-party countries as well. Tutu Alakante is human rights lawyer from Equatorial Guinea. He's the executive director of EG Justice. Coming up, the extraordinary performer Sarah Jones on her one-woman play, America, Who Hurt You? Back in 20 seconds.

0: Folk musician Nora Brown with Stephanie Coleman singing The Unicorn at the Kennedy Center. This is Democracy Now!, democracynow.org. I'm Amy Goodman. We end today's show with the Tony and Obie Award-winning writer and performer Sarah Jones, known for her Broadway hit Bridge and Tunnel. She's back in New York with her latest solo performance, America Who Hurt You. It's being presented by the National Black Theater and Theater for a New Audience at Polanski Shakespeare Center in Brooklyn, produced in association with Foment Productions, CineReach, and Jason Jackson. Sarah Jones has been described as a one-woman global village for her remarkable one-person multi-character shows. Her past production include Sell By Date and Surface Transit. The acting legend Meryl Streep's called Sarah Jones a once-in-a-lifetime artist. She's also a board member of Democracy Now! I sat down with Sarah Jones last week and began our conversation by asking her about the title of her new show, America Who Hurt You.
1: So, Amy, I'm going to bring a bit of the theater here into the Democracy Now! Studios. First of all, I'm so grateful for you and the work you do. And America Who Hurt You started off as really a podcast, thinking about this moment we're in, and it was sort of facetious. America, girl, who hurt you? Why are you like this? Are you all right? You're in danger. You know, it was sort of like a joke. And you're hearing me in a British accent because I was also thinking about the relationship between these two histories. We're in the 250th year of the United States even coming into existence, right, officially. But if people come to the theater or if they know me, they know that part of what I'm playing with is identity. And so I do speak the Queen's English because I'm from Queens, New York. But bringing the idea of America's really trauma, which seems to drive our politics. And, you know, you can watch Democracy Now! To see how that plays out. But it starts with our history of genocide as a country, our history of enslaving, you know, African people, our history of indentured servitude. So many of our, you know, ethnic backgrounds, there's a history of inequality that America has never really talked about or overcome. And now we're erasing it and sweeping it under the rug in wild ways, right? Literally, you go to the Smithsonian and it's like, nothing to see here. You know, all of this isn't true anymore. And so if we don't deal with the reality of how we got here, our history, we're going to keep playing out the same nightmares that we're seeing. So that's a huge part of why the show exists.
0: Your family seems to run counter to everything the government represents today. As you say, you come from Queens, the most diverse borough in the world. Yeah. Talk about your family.
1: Yeah, well, my joke in the show, I come from a multiracial, multi-religious family. So you'll meet people in the show who are based on my real life. Here, let me bring somebody out now. Hopefully don't spit out your coffee, but
2: hi there, everybody. Hi, Amy. Wonderful to see you. So Sarah Jones, who you just met, she brings all of us out. I'm related to her. She has older white relatives, black, Latino. We have Christians and Jews. Everybody who's ever been persecuted, you're going to see them on that stage.
1: Anyway, the idea is that across,
0: hi, Lorraine.
1: Hi. Across genders and across ages and across races, so many of us have experienced an American story that doesn't look like the sanitized, you know, American dream that some people are trying to pretend is our reality. So we're just trying to bring some more truth, you know, into the story. And we want to have a good time. We want to laugh because that's one of the antidotes to the nightmare. You know, they win if we're all in complete misery and isolated. So we're getting into the theater. You know, people should come to Brooklyn and be in real space together instead of doom scrolling and, you know, kind of not connecting up.
0: In your recent Vogue piece, you write about the collective trauma of century-old truths.
1: Yeah, I think that all of us, right? We are such an interesting country in that we have selective amnesia. There are people who can recite, you know, they go do reenactments of Civil War battles, but they don't think about the significance of the genocide of Native Americans and that that's in our land. They don't think about, you know, how there are still laws on the books books to this day that discriminate against people that are left over from, you know, like if you look at how our voting, for example, preventing people from voting goes all the way back to making sure certain people, women, black people, you know, the list goes on. But if you look at our voting today, what are they doing? Dismantling the post office and, you know, creating all kinds of barriers that look just like the grandfather laws of the past. So I think, unfortunately, we have historic trauma that is being replicated in different clothes, if you will, but we never really let go of the Civil War, clearly, because some people are making a reboot right now. So the show is kind of trying to look at not shaming and blaming each other, but in the way that trauma comes from somewhere. And I'll give you an example. There's a certain leader who, you know, grew up as a little kid with a de facto Nazi Klansman for a dad, and that dad screamed at him, "You're a loser, you're a loser." Well, now he's running our country and screaming at the world, "You're a loser, you're a loser."
0: Doesn't he come from the same borough you do?
1: He not only comes from the same borough of Queens, he went to the same school as my sister, so a few years apart. But I always say, you can't spell Donald Trump without trauma. You have to use the A twice. But this is what happens when childhood trauma and privilege are mingled together and you just keep letting people fail up and, you know, bankrupt themselves. Now he's bankrupting the country.
0: How does the show explore the issue of patriotism?
1: You know, I think about how patriotism, you know, if you go back to the Declaration of Independence is featured prominently in the show, and we look at how are they trying to rewrite some of us out of it altogether, right?
0: Literally. Your father was a little obsessed.
1: My father was a little obsessed with the Declaration of Independence. He could recite it from memory, not always at the most opportune times. You didn't want him at a party if he was just going to launch into the Declaration. It's not quite cocktail chat. But patriotism, I think about how the best aspects of America are people's movements. It's journalism like what you find on Democracy Now. It's people who stood up to power. That whenever people admire Americans, or, you know, if you celebrated Labor Day, thank a union, for God's sake, like right here in America. So looking at how patriotism really can be about, you know, our values and diversity, equity, inclusion. These shouldn't be curse words. This is, you know, part of what patriotism can look like, or being proud of the best aspects of America. So that's why I'm trying to sort of shift that lens, because I don't hate this country. I just am saddened and disappointed and afraid of the cliff we're going over if we abandon the best of what America can be.
0: Lonnie Bunch, the first African-American head of the Smithsonian Institution, which runs so many of the museums in Washington. Yeah. He was also happened to be the founding director of the Smithsonian's National Museum of African-American History and Culture, has stepped down under enormous pressure. Not that he has said that's the reason why. The signs that President Trump has wanted to put up in front of various museums, saying that this information is actually not true in the museums. Those signs haven't been put up yet. But what this all means, and I mean, I think of the federal exhibit in Philadelphia at the first White House, George Washington, that talked about George Washington having slaves, has been totally dismantled. But in all of these cases, in that case, you have people continuing to read what was on in the exhibit in front of the dismantled exhibit.
1: Yeah. I mean, we're in a moment, and I think this connects up with the show. I had this idea come to me that we think democracy is won or lost at the ballot box. And really, it's won or lost at the box office. It's the movies, it's the stories, it's the television we watch, it's our museums, it's our culture, social media. Not what we're thinking about every 4 years. It's 24 hours a day, 7 days a week. Ideas that we are picking up from the culture inform how we behave as public citizens and how we vote, right? So if you don't want the truth out there because you know it would derail your agenda, you're going to put up all the signs that say, you know, pay no attention to that history behind the curtain. And you're literally going to try to erase history. This show, America Who Hurt You, is about restoring the history that has intentionally been erased in hopes that no matter how, I mean, we can see it with the consolidation of media, right? If everybody is watching one mouthpiece that's connected to the president, the truth is over. Like, it's a wrap for the truth if we don't hold on to independent media, independent voices, and theater, you know, and culture.
0: So talk about where America Who Hurt You started. You start with the British accent.
1: I know.
0: Where this incubated and these parallel histories.
1: Yeah, so part of it, okay, so this is really fun to go back and forth, Amy. Thank you for being a good sport. So part of it is that, as I mentioned, it started as a podcast and we had guests like Jane Fonda talking about climate and Bryan Stevenson talking about civil rights, kind of trying to do that un-erasure of the truth, right? That, I mean, we're in a country where the websites are being scrubbed daily and you can just lose information, you know, right through your fingertips. But that podcast was originally hopeful and happening around the 2024 election when we hoped sanity might prevail. And then once we got the result that, frankly, still seems a little suspicious to me, speaking of, you know, rigorous honesty and truth, I sometimes worry that we're all missing the reality of what happened with that election, but that's a whole other story. Right around that time, I got a commission from Oxford University, and the irony of that is, while it was a great honor, you know, I got to be the first, they had never had a performing arts center, and part of me wants to say, oh, you're a 1,000-year-old institution, you're the, you know, oldest academic institution in the English-speaking world, and you have no arts. That should tell us why colonialism kind of played out the way it did. But it was wonderful to go there and get to develop work and perform there. But it was not lost on me that in order to write the truth about what's happening in America, I had to go to the UK because my work was being defunded. We're still trying to, I mean, you know, we know how many kind of journalists are being lost in our economy. Black women in particular, I think we've lost 500,000 jobs. Are there enough of us to lose 500,000 jobs? So we know that we're under threat as artists, as journalists, and, you know, sometimes we have to look farther afield. So Oxford is really kind of the birthplace of a particular version of America Who Hurt You. And it's been incredible to bring it back here as this 250th year and beyond, you know, our standing in the world, our reputation. Not that we were ever perfect, let's be clear. We've needed a reckoning for a long time to talk about our foreign policy, our interventions. But now we've taken the, you know, violence of our foreign policy and now we're enacting it in bigger ways on our own country. And I think we have to talk about that if we're going to survive.
0: Tony and Obie Award-winning writer and performer Sarah Jones, back in New York with her latest solo performance, America, Who Hurt You? Presented by the National Black Theater and Theater for a New Audience at Polanski Shakespeare Center in Brooklyn for just the next few weeks. So check it out. And that does it for our show. This week, I'll be speaking after screenings of the film about Democracy Now!, Steal a Story, Please!, with the film directors here in New York at the IFC Tuesday, Wednesday at the Museum of Contemporary Art in Westport, Connecticut. Then I'll be in London, England, Friday through Monday. Friday night at 8 at the Hackney Picture House, Sunday at Cinema Lumiere in London at noon. And next Monday at the Lewis Depot near Brighton at 8 p.m. Then I head to Copenhagen, Denmark, Tuesday for the screening of Steal the Story, Please! At Grand Theater at 7. Next Wednesday through Friday, I'll be in Berlin broadcasting Democracy Now! September 30th through October 2nd. On Thursday, October 1st, the film will play at Spore in Berlin at 7. Check our website for all the details at democracynow.org. I'm Amy Goodman. Thanks so much for joining us.

Hello, folks, and welcome to Roots and Branches and Beyond. I'm Ivan Emke with you for the next hour and about 13 tracks or so of music from here and there. This is show number 420, and it's a number of, well, a set of summer rambles, I guess we'd say. Starting off here with a duo called County Vaudeville, and this is something called Three Almost Certainly French Waltzes. County Vaudeville is Paul Morris and Peter Stevens, and we're playing some of their music this morning just off the top because we are remembering Paul Morris, who passed away just a week or so ago here in Cambridge area in Ontario. He's left a big gap here in Ontario and in the UK, but we'll talk more about County Vaudeville and Paul just in a moment. Thanks for joining me today.

is three almost certainly French waltzes, and that's from a CD of County Vaudeville. The CD was called For the Sake of Company, done a number of years ago. The title says almost certainly French waltzes, because in the liner notes it says unless they're Belgian. But Paul Morris, who brought that to the duo, couldn't quite remember where he learned the tunes, and he knew so many tunes and could just sort of dredge them out of his memory somewhere on his melodeon. He played the melodeon and sang and was a great bon vivant in the area, and I had the opportunity to play in some sessions where he was there, and he was always very generous, and I remember he would just sort of launch into a tune. And at a moment in a session, sometimes when you needed a quieter, kind of more thoughtful song, he would bring something out as well. So Paul, who died this couple of weeks, well, about a fortnight ago, I guess, suppose, depending on when you listen to this, very much missed, and after some period of declining health. But we remember his music and his life and his spirit and celebrate that as well. We'll hear something else from them in just a moment. We are listening to Roots and Branches and Beyond. This is show number 420, and we're in the end of summer right now. Another track from that CD is 4 and 20 Fiddlers, an actual folk song. It's a great song. They learned it from the singing of Tim Laycock. And, well, they said, yeah, actually that meant that pinched it off his record, who also learned it from gentleman John Hallett of Dorset. This is more music from Paul Morris and Oil and Peter Stevens. Colin T. Vaudeville was the name that they came by. You can probably look them up somewhere. He was also in Tethera and a number of other groups as well. T for three. This is 4 and 20 Fiddlers.

little ballad there from Sean McCann, a singer and musician. He formerly played with Great Big Sea. He helped to found that band. He left in 2013, a few years before they folded. He grew up in Newfoundland, Labrador. His mother was from Northern Bay, his father from Gull Island, and he lived in St. John's, though, most of his life. He now lives in Ontario, tours a lot, solo generally, but with some folks in tow to help out. He's released 5 solo albums, lots of help from other artists, including members of Great Big Sea as well. He's awarded the Order of Canada back in 2019. His memoir came out a year later, I think 2020, One Good Reason, a memoir of addiction and recovery. He sort of outlines the demons he has openly struggled with over the years. And that was from a CD called Son of a Sailor. That's the title track, Son of a Sailor. We started off with County Vaudeville and 4 and 20 Fiddlers. You're listening to Roots and Branches and Beyond. This is end of summer rambles. And it's that time of year, you know, when the yellow jackets and the hornets just become crazy. And they're just after you because they know that summer is almost over. And their good life is coming to an end. It's a little bit like politicians coming close to an election where they are in a frenzy and they say whatever they think they want to say. I don't know. It's you have to, in order to survive in the political climate in some of our countries that we live in these days, you just have to think of them all as a bunch of yellow jackets at the end of summer, just seeing the end of the good days, you know, the gravy trains that they've been living on. Anyway, let's not get political. This is next, David Newland. He's a musician, writer, a scholar. He's currently working on a PhD in Canadian Studies at Trent University. He's a fellow of the Royal Canadian Geographical Society. He's an active public scholar, does a lot of essay writing and so on. And he's an adventurer. He's a singer-songwriter. He's an MC. You maybe saw him at a number of festivals and other events where he does a wonderful job of doing that. His ongoing travels with Adventure Canada as a Zodiac driver and a performer and a host have inspired a lot of his writing and his music. Lives in Cobourg, Ontario these days. It's a lovely town, just far enough away from Toronto on Lake Ontario. And he's an evangelist for that most Canadian mode of travel, and that is the canoe. Although on this track, he's talking about gravel roads, which has a soft spot in my heart, despite being rather hard on the bare feet, which is the name of the song, Bare Feet on a Gravel Road. This is from his CD, Give It a Whirl. This is David Newland.

0: killer players until well into his late teens and so on. He was quite well established at that point. The style is referred to in many African American Pentecostal churches as sacred steel. Maybe you've seen bands who do what they say as sacred steels, the steel guitar played in a particular style is very key to that sound. This band is inspired by groups like Earth, Wind and Fire and Sly and the Family Stone, people like that. That was called Going in the Right Direction from their CD Unclassified. Before that, we heard a much more sedate song. It was David Newland and Bare Feet on a Gravel Road from his Give It a Whirl. You're listening to Roots and Branches and Beyond. This is show number 420. Next up, we have another classic Canadian singer, songwriter, Wade Hemsworth, Canadian folk singer and songwriter. He wasn't a prolific composer. He only wrote about 20 songs during his entire career, but the songs included things like The Wild Goose and The Black Fly Song and The Log Driver's Waltz and so on, some of the more enduring classics in the history of Canadian folk music. He was born and grew up in Brantford, Ontario. He learned to play guitar and banjo. He studied painting at the Ontario College of Art. He spent World War II serving in the Royal Canadian Air Force. He was stationed for a time in Newfoundland, Labrador, where he first discovered traditional music. And after the war, he worked as a surveyor in the wilderness areas of Northern Ontario and of Quebec and of Labrador. And this job probably provided him with the subject matter for many of his songs. He moved to Montreal in 1952. He worked as a draftsman for Canadian National Railroad. He performed in folk clubs at night, and he released his first album in 1956. Was 70 years ago. Folk Songs of the Canadian North Woods. In the early 60s, his songs were being sung by people like the Mountain City Four, a folk ensemble that included the teenage kids Kate and Anna McGarrigle, who you have heard of, I hope. Hemsworth himself sometimes performed with the group, too. Retired in the late 70s, moved to the Laurentian Mountains, and at the age of 79... he finally recorded his second album, which is called The Songs of Wade Hemsworth. We take a track from that right now. 16 songs from his songbook came out, I think, in 1990, something like that. He died in 2002 following a long fame. And this song was written in 1949. It was about being tormented by black flies, something maybe you sang this summer at some point. I hope you did. And maybe you were in Labrador or Northern Ontario or somewhere else where the song might have come from. This is Wade Hemsworth and his classic song, The Black Fly Song.
1: It was early in the spring when I decided to go for to work up in the woods in North Ontario. And the unemployment office said they'd send me through to the little Abitibi with the survey crew. The black flies, the little black flies, always the black fly, no matter where you go.

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'Twas a wonderful experience, and this I know, I'll never go again to North Ontario with the

Well, there you go. That was Eileen McGann, and reminding us of, you know, something that is coming up in a couple of months anyways. We went from the Black Fly song to a snow shanty. That was from her CD called Pocketful of Rhymes. She's a fine singer of the traditional music of Ireland, Scotland, England, Canada. Born in Canada, Irish parents, lived in BC, a seasoned touring performer, Juno's CFMA nominations and so on, and an award-winning visual artist as well. You can look up on the internet and see some of her great artwork. She spent a long time on the touring stage, more so some decades back, I suppose, released 7 CDs. And it's a great song. To the tune of South Australia, but it's a great shanty that you can sing as you're snow shoveling this summer. Started off this summer. What did I say? This winter. Started off with a summer song, which was the Black Fly song from Wade Hemsworth. You're listening to Roots and Branches and Beyond, and this is show number 420. Next up, Ken Whiteley. I've played him a number of times. Canadian roots legend. Lots of awards. Seems to continue to produce. He's got about like a new album out every year or whatever. This is from an old release that I was listening to over the summer. He features a different instrument on each song. It's called Join the Band, and it got lots of awards. It really stands up. I was really quite surprised because I'd heard it on cassette or whatever back in the day. And it's 19 songs, most of them original. They explore a cappella singing and gypsy jazz and jump blues and Celtic harp and old-time banjo, zydeco, several different kinds of world musics, rock trombone. And he has this, so he plays different instruments on it. It has a lot of folks who help him out who are experts on those instruments. But he does one on the mandolin, and that mandolin is close to my heart. Well, it's often, you know, close to my picking fingers as well, but this is an extravaganza that mixes the music of Vivaldi and Cape Breton and the Southside Chicago and so on. So you hear this, and this is a wonderful CD to get or release to whatever, however you do your music these days. A good introduction for kids as well, and anybody who just is interested in different instruments. This is Ken Whiteley, and Join the Band is the CD, and Mandolin.

That's a band called Vik, V-I-I-K, and they're three Scandinavian countries represented in the band, six musicians, relatively new band, well, the last 5 years or so on the Nordic folk music scene. The frontwoman, composer, songstress Elisabeth Vik, she shouts, she dances, she twists, she turns folk songs and fairy tales around until there's this unrecognizable almost yet, you know, you sort of deeply kind of historically rooted deja vu or whatever, if that makes any sense. She has this amazing voice and great stage presence, and able to see them, I think it was last year at a World Music Festival, and they you know, they impressed me so much I bought a bunch of their CDs. Anyway, they played their first concerts in 2019, and they've established a reputation as a solid act there. The music shifts a lot. It's kind of symphonic in that sense. And I use it because symphonies shift a lot. I mean, it's really quiet sometimes, and like you have to turn up your CD player or whatever, and then they get really loud. And you think, what? Come on, who's done the mastering on this? But they're very dynamic in that way as well. It's some sweet mandola, and then to shredding violins and heavy threatening bass or whatever it is. They've sort of dismantled the musical heritage and put it back together again. This was from their 2024 debut album called What's Been Said. That was something called Margit Hjokse or something like that. Before that, we heard from Ken Whiteley, and from his CD Join the Band, that was Mandolin, Tour de Force on the Mandolin. You're listening to Roots and Branches and Beyond. This is show number 420. Last up here, I've got a set of tunes, and this came from the Cecil Sharp Project. I mean, we've got four tracks here. Don't worry. Don't go away just yet. Cecil Sharp Project was this collaboration between a number of musicians that came together, Steve Knightley, Jim Morey, Andy Cutting, Patsy Reed, Catherine Roberts, Carolyn Herring, Catherine Roberts, and Leonard Podolak. And in March of 2011, they gathered together at Henley Farmhouse in Shropshire, did a 7-day residential retreat, and they created new works that have this sort of resonance and relevance to legendary song collector Cecil Sharp. In particular, his Appalachian travels. He traveled through Appalachia, collected in the United States, is 1915 to 1918, something like that. So then they did some concerts and some recording, and fortunately that CD was released. It was sponsored by the English Folk Dance and Song Society and the Shrewsbury Folk Festival. So first up, Jackie Oates. She was born in Cheshire, lived in Devon and Oxford since then. She was a member of Rachel Unthank in the Winterset, performs a lot with John Spears these days, winner of some Folk and Trad Awards. She was part of the trio Wistman's Wood, sang with Morris Offspring and the Imagine Village, you know, very busy. And so this is her track, her combination here for this called Mother England. This is Jackie Oates.

So that was Leonard Podolak and the Cuckoo Bird, and Lynn first hit the road in 1995 with his band Scrooge McDuck. He also formed the Dukes, and he's been an important exponent of the clawhammer banjo over the years, Grammy and Juno Award winner, and lots of other nominations as well. He grew up in the fertile, nurturing Winnipeg folk and roots environment. His dad was Mitch Podolak, who helped to form a number of festivals, including the Winnipeg Folk Festival. Before that, we heard from Jackie Oates, and that was something called Mother England. That's just from the Cecil Sharp project done in 2011. I have time for one more that I'll do, and this is with Andy Cutting and Patsy Reed. Andy Cutting is an English folk musician and composer that plays melodeon. He's best known for his writing and his performing. He's been in a whole pile of bands. Happenstance, Blauzabella, Leverett, Topette, and so on. Dues with Chris Wood, 5 albums together as a duo. A group called Two Duos Quartet with Chris Wood. Duo work as well. Patsy Reed's from Perthshire. She was with the supergroup Brebach in Left That, and has been in constant demand as a session player and arranger, animating others' projects. She's on lots of CDs as well. She does violin, viola, and cello, so a virtual string quartet herself. This is a set of tunes called Jeff Sturgeon's. The second one's called I Like You, You're Common, and that sort of relates to when Cecil Sharp was traveling in Appalachia back in the late teens, and somebody talked to him for a while, you know, and said, I like you, you're common. And so that's a real a mark of, I guess, distinction that he loved. And somebody wrote a tune about it. And then when Andy met Patsy. So music from Andy Cutting and Patsy Reed. This is some music to take us out. Thanks for joining me today on the 420th edition of Roots and Branches and Beyond. Do take care of each other, okay? And we'll see you again next time.

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Where was me right for the righty foe? Right for the righty foe. Now this pretty girl in the bed she's laid, laughing.

0: I'm standing Nova Scotia proud for Canada. This is Anne Murray. Early in my career, I received a lot of pressure to move to the U.S., but I just couldn't do it. Canada was my safe haven, my light at the end of the tunnel, and it still is. Buy Canadian. 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
3: 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I'm Tony Morris. 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Thanks for joining me. This week's edition of Classical Guitar Alive features music from the Baroque and 20th century. We'll start with the Zapico brothers from Spain performing a sinfonia for archlute and theorbo.

Daniel and Pablo Zapico open this week's edition of Classical Guitar Alive with the Sinfonia for Archlute and Theorbo by an unknown Italian Baroque composer. LA Guitar Quartet member Scott Tennant has recorded an all-Baroque recording. This is his guitar transcription of Weiss's Lute Sonata No. 34 in E minor.

Scott Tennant performing the Lute Sonata No. 34 in E minor by Silvius Leopold Weiss. You're listening to Classical Guitar Alive. I'm Tony Morris. The Arte Mandoline Baroque Ensemble is a group based in Luxembourg that specializes in early music for plucked stringed instruments. They perform Brescianello's Sinfonia No. 5 in F major.

Brescianello's Sinfonia No. 5 in F major, performed by the Arte Mandolin Baroque Ensemble. Next is music by a 21st century ensemble, the Youth Plucked String Orchestra of Baden-Württemberg. They're joined by violinist Lisa Randalu in the Concerto for Violin, Two Flutes, and Plucked Stringed Orchestra by Konrad Wolke.

The Concerto for Violin, Two Flutes, and Pluck-Stringed Orchestra by Konrad Volkey. We'll close this week's edition of Classical Guitar Alive with Norway's Arctic Guitar Trio, performing Far But Near by Bjørn Alterhaug.

0: Closing this week's edition of Classico Guitar Alive, we've just heard the Arctic Guitar Trio performing Far But Near by Bjorn Alterhaug. You've been listening to Classical Guitar Alive. 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I'm Tony Morris. 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
1: Hey, hey, Tutu. This is Julian Taylor. I've got a great show planned for you this week on the Jukebox. I hope you're enjoying the fall and allergy season just as much as I am. I'm a little bit stuffed, but the music is more important, so let's get to that. We've got music coming up on the show from Tara Lightfoot this week, The Hello Crows, Toby, Rick James. We have Samaya, Jim James, brand new music from him, Bahamas, Nina Simone, and Rain Parade, just to mention a few.
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3: Julian Taylor's Jukebox is plugged in, turned on, and rare to go.

That is a song called Lighthouse by Brandy Vezina. And that came out in March of 2026, this year. Brandy's a wonderful artist from the west side of Canada. I've written some songs with her. She's from Winnipeg, Manitoba, and a very proud Métis singer-songwriter. I've got music coming up from another person from Manitoba, Winnipeg, that is. It is William Prince and All I Know from his Earthly Days record, which was released back in 2018 and won the Juno for the wonderful songwriter and person that he is. Catherine McLennan is also on the show with Don't Call Me Stranger. She's from the East Coast of Canada, PEI to be exact. I ran into her in Calgary at the Calgary Folk Festival, and she was wonderful. She did a tweener, and she's always a great person to hang out. So check out her music. The Hello Crows from the East Coast as well. Pull Me Away, a brand new single that came out from this Fredericton outfit this past summer. And now it's time for our good friend Tara Lightfoot with Home to You from Every Time My Mind Runs Wild. That's the record. And the song is Home to You right here on the jukebox.

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We pay the dues while they watch the clock.

0: The Jukebox is broadcast on stolen and unsurrendered land in the traditional territory of many First Nations across Turtle Island. We must realize the significance of recognizing and paying respect to the first people who resided in the territory that we are currently sitting on.
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0: Music from Toby. That's live at the Dream House Studio. And the song you just heard here on the jukebox is Someone I Knew. Toby is a Nigerian Canadian who makes unapologetic soul music and rap. He's been nominated and has won a few Junos. I love that track and I like listening to Toby, and I hope you do too. Our featured artist of the week is Nuella Charles. Nuella Charles is a soul artist from Edmonton, Alberta, born in Kenya and raised across Switzerland, Canada, and the Bahamas before settling in Wild Rose Country. She's been nominated 3 times, and this is from her New To You EP. This is called Name, right here on the jukebox.
1: This is Nuella Charles, and I would love it if you could play my song Name on the jukebox. This is one of my favorite tracks on the record. It's upbeat, but it has kind of a sad lyrical vibe to it, but it just makes you want to sing and dance at the same time. So hope you enjoy it.

Julian Taylor here, and you're listening to The Jukebox. That is Gregory Porter with Liquid Spirit. Love Gregory Porter. He's been a Grammy Award-winning artist and is a leading voice in jazz across the entire globe. Before that, one of my favorite songs of all time from Rick James's Street Songs, that was Ghetto Life. I love it so much that I have a hard time getting past the intro. It's so funky and so catchy that I ended up rewinding it just to listen to the intro all the time. I hardly ever get past the entire song. Hope you did. And we also have a wonderful artist from Six Nations of the Grand River coming up. And this artist is Samaya. And I once played with her in St. Catharines, and it was really wonderful. Got to see her at the Wildfire Relief at the concert hall recently. Here is North Star, a brand new song from this brilliant artist, right here on the Jukebox.

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You just heard Tanya Tagaq and Esque with The Unforgotten, a collaboration that came out in 2019. I'm happy to report that Esque is back with brand new music. Tanya Tagaq was just nominated for the Polaris Prize. Congratulations to her. And North of North is back as well. So check out that show on CBC Gem. From the album The Wildest, released in 1953, we're going to play some music from Louis Prima. Louis Prima's from New Orleans, one of the godfathers, I'd say, of rock and roll. And I don't know if anybody's going to really disagree with me, but that particular area of North America helped breed so many amazing artists. Louis, one of them, Alan Toussaint, Dr. John, Professor Longhair, the list goes on. Going to play a tune called Jump, Jive, and Wail. The incomparable Nina Simone is on the show from Little Girl Blue. That's a handful to say. Little Girl Blue from 1959, and the song we're going to play is Love Me or Leave Me. Bahamas is also up, and we're going to play Lost in the Light. That's one of his most popular songs. He's actually one of the most streamed Canadian artists on Spotify, Apple Music, and so on and so forth. But before we get to that, here's my good friend, Jim James. He has just released an incredible new record called Wowed Out. And this is the single, Come Again, right here on the Jukebox.

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4: 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It's so cool.

Music from a pretty unknown band called Rain Parade. That's early 1983 that was released from the album Emergency Third Rail Power Trip. And the song you heard here on the jukebox is called I Look Around. Rain Parade ended up becoming Mazzy Star and another band called Opal, which you may have known. Certainly Mazzy Star, right? Julian Taylor here, and this is the Jukebox Radio Show. You're listening to it, and all across Turtle Island. We've got music from Kevin Drew, Fixing the Again from his album Aging, and happy birthday to Kevin Drew, who turned 50 years old last week. Justin Rutledge is on the show from his album Island. We're going to play Jelly Bean, and Justin won the Juno for that record. From Haida Gwaii, we're going to play Carson Gray from the album Misadventures, released back in 2023, and the song Cracks. She's excellent and sings on the acoustic version of Seat. If you get a chance, check it out. It's on all streaming services. And now it's time for Daniel Romano. Very prolific artist. Saw him perform at the Calgary Folk Festival. It was the first time I got to see him play. The band was on fire. Here is The One That Got Away, came back today on the jukebox.

from the left coast of Canada, that is Juno-nominated hip-hop artist Boslin, another Afro-Indigenous artist from Chilliwack, British Columbia, and the song is called Sweetwater. Brand new stuff. Love that. And now, it's time for Inside Out, Spoon. They Want My Soul is the record. I loved this record when it came out back in 2014. They're from Austin, Texas. And if you get a chance, you should go. Austin's pretty cool. It's a great little town. I had a lot of fun when I was there. And people told me to go, and I took my time. But when I got there, I had a blast. More music on the way, but here is Spoon on the jukebox.

That is Lancelot Knight, Big Fish. Got to see Lancelot in Calgary, Alberta for the Calgary Folk Festival this summer. And I really do love listening to this man's music. It's raw. He's raw. He's massive, by the way. When he's standing beside me, I feel like I'm like a really small little child. Before that, it was Hey Mama from their sophomore album. That was Nathaniel Rateliff and the Night Sweats. The album's called Tearing at the Seams. It's a beauty. And was produced by the late, great bass player, all-around musician, producer, Richard Swift. In fact, there's a movie called Lovers that you should check out. It's a ode to the Denver music scene, and I believe that part of that is a part of that movie. Check it out when you get a chance. It is time for our featured artist of the week. Again, it is the wonderful Nuella Charles with the song Ego, right here on the Jukebox.

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One of my grandmother's favorite singers, Miriam Makeba, featuring another one, Harry Belafonte. That's a two-for-one punch. And the song, My Angel. They are two of the most political and social artists of the times. And honestly, I love them both so much. Great stuff. We got Charles Bradley coming up, and it's from the EP and album Changes. You think I don't know, but I know, and may he rest in power. The story of Charles Bradley is so unique and wonderful. It's basically almost the same sort of a narrative as Sharon Jones. Both of these soul singers get their big break later on in life and do what they can with it. It's amazing. Speaking of Sharon Jones and the Dap Kings, they're coming up on the show as well with the song Money. Joan Armatrading is on the show with Crying. And here is a very wonderful political reggae artist, Burning Spear. This is the song Marcus Garvey, right here on the Jukebox.

0: Hi, this is Julian Taylor, and thank you so much for listening. If there's something you'd like me to play on the show, just let us know via our socials at Julian Taylor's Jukebox.
1: I'm standing with hand on heart. For Canada. Hi, this is Dan Hill. I grew up in the vinyl album era, so I've always loved reading liner notes. Nowadays, I carry that passion with me every time I go shopping. I read every label. And when the label says Canada, that's music to my ears. Shop as if your country depends on it. Keep your money in Canada for Canada.
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0: That is brand new music from the Jayhawks. Their album's called Sanctuary Park. It was just released in August, and that song was called Hands Upon the Wheel. I really dig the record. I've checked it out a couple times. I get to play with them in a few weeks at the Danforth Music Hall. My band gets to open up for the Jayhawks. They're one of my favorites, so I'm excited. So many great artists came out of Minneapolis. Obviously, the Jayhawks, Prince, Bob Dylan, just to name a few, you know what I mean? We've got more music coming out, coming your way, rather, with Misha and the Spanx, a brand new single from that group called Smiling, and they are from Calgary, Alberta, Wild Rose Country. The B-52s are also on the show from their debut record, one of my favorite tunes by the band, 52 Girls. We also have Slow Leaves coming on the show, and Slow Leaves is from Winnipeg, Manitoba. We're going to play Piece of Advice from this wonderful artist by the name of Grant Davidson. And now it's time for East Coaster Dave Gunning from the album No More Pennies from his 2012 release, This Is These Hands. And honestly, when you listen to the lyrics of this song, it's such a beautiful, well-crafted story. Enjoy it. Here it is on the jukebox.
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They were in town recently, Toronto that is, that's where I am, and that is Put Your Feathers On, featuring Northern Cree, the brilliant duo Blue Moon Marquee. They played the legendary Horseshoe Tavern. We have music now from an artist that was nominated, shortlisted actually, for the Polaris Prize back in 2023 for his album Songs for My People. Here is Shane Ghostkeeper and Ghost on the Jukebox.

I love this artist, Leroy Stagger, from the album Strange Path that came out in 2019. He's from Victoria, British Columbia, and we've run into each other a few times over the years, and I just admire him so much in his story. He really came back from the brink and has not had a drink for almost 2 decades, I think. Congratulations to Leroy Stagger. That was Mother that you just heard right here on the jukebox. And an artist who I run into periodically, always on the left side of the country, usually, but she's coming this way. She'll be here for Folk Music Ontario. She just messaged me, and I'm really excited to see her. It's Maria Dunn. She's a Juno Award-winning folk artist. If you haven't heard from her, she's from Edmonton, Alberta, and this is a song from her album, Four Song. It's called Take It Easy on Me.

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That is Beset with Kitchen Song. They are a folk duo from Toronto and have been described as warm, intimate, timeless, and harmony-driven, of course. You could hear that in the song. Julian Taylor here. I'm your host on The Jukebox. Thanks for tuning in to the show. We're going to play something from Doc Native. It's called Locked In. It came out this spring. And Doc is an award-winning producer and rapper from Hollywood, Florida, who is also a member of the Seminole Tribe of Florida. It's a reservation down there in the South. Now, from Chicago, which is where Folk Alliance is hosted this year, I'm excited to go in the new year. It's a rapper by the name of Ideal Raps. The song's called My Whole Life. And this introduces a really motivational hip-hop anthem about self-belief, sacrifice, the long life pursuit of purpose and perseverance. Here it is on The Jukebox.

sink. Automatic sound. Buffy's all classic. Automatic.

brand new music that was released this past summer from Mali Obanaswin. That is Automatic. And this is an artist from Odenak, Quebec, a really wonderful jazz, indigenous roots, rock, experimental kind of fusion thing. I hope you enjoyed that. My name is Julian Taylor. You've been listening to The Jukebox. I really do appreciate you guys all tuning into the show. Before I go, we got one more song. I just want to say thank you to my team for helping me put the show together each and every week. I want to say meow to our station partners. Really do appreciate all y'all because you guys help us get this show to people's ears, and to our sponsors for helping us keep this thing going. So, without further ado, and I haven't said that all show, but I really do like to, here is our last song. It's by Childish Gambino. It's called Algorithm. And until next week, I hope that you have a safe and happy, wonderful journey and passage. Be nice to each other. Remember, it's nice to be nice. And ciao bananas. See you then.

This time in the Global Village, a special edition of the show as we mark International Day of Peace. This was established by the United Nations as a day devoted to strengthening the ideals of peace both within and among nations and peoples. It was first celebrated in 1982 and in 2001 was established as an annual day for nonviolence and ceasefire. We will celebrate with a variety of songs dedicated to the theme of peace, and we'll get things underway by hopping aboard the peace train as we begin this visit and this special International Day of Peace edition of Global Village.

0: Edwin Starr with his classic War. We also heard Peace Sign, music from the group War, from one of their later albums, an album of the same name, just with the symbol, sort of like Prince's name for a little while. War with Peace Sign. We also heard Third World with Tribal War, that taken from their album 96 Degrees in the Shade. Selassie and the Fafa Family, title track of an album they did called Time for Peace. It was a song that they co-wrote with Aston family man Barrett of the Wailers. He also performed on that song. And all that began with a version of Peace Train done by String Cheese Incident as we mark the International Day of Peace, declared, as we mentioned, by the United Nations and first celebrated in 1982. It's been celebrated annually since. And we are celebrating here in the Global Village with a whole series of songs dedicated to that whole idea. We'll take a quick break, and when we return, some music from Mali with the fighting that went on in that country. A number of musicians in the course of various projects that they've done have dealt with this this issue and grappled with the problem of peace in their own country. One of the songs that did that is a song called The World for Peace. It was part of a project called Mali Blues with Chakante and the Mali All-Stars. And the all-stars who join in on this include Kaira Arbi, Baseko Kouyaté, and Viu Farka Touré. The World for Peace, when we return here to the Global Village in just a minute.
1: 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Did you know there is only one native wildcat to the island of Newfoundland? It's the lynx. Because they're so good at remaining hidden, they are very rare to spot, but there is a healthy population in Gros Morne National Park. If you're lucky enough, you might even get to see one.
2: Comme nos aïeux avant nous,

Salam or Peace from Samir Gupta from his album Namaskar, a fascinating world jazz fusion project that he put together with his group, Samir Gupta, on tabla and drum set. And Salam, again, the name of the piece. And we heard The World for Peace, music from Jakante and the Mali All-Stars, Mali Blues, the name of the album. And as we mentioned, special guests Kyra Arbi, Baseko Kuyate, and Vu Farkatore, the son of Ali Farkatore. Vu himself did an album that grappled with the issue of the fighting that was going on in Mali at the time, and thought we'd dip into that one as well. The album called Mon Pays, My Country, and from that, the song Peace, Vu Farkatore, here in the Global Village as we mark International Day of Peace.

0: Van Morrison from his album Common One with Haunts of Ancient Peace, and a song called Peace, music from Viu Farcatore from his album Mon Pays. As we mark the International Day of Peace, this time in the Global Village, stay with us. We're back in just a minute.
1: 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Did you know moose are not native to Newfoundland and Labrador? Four moose were brought here in 1904 from New Brunswick. Before we knew it, areas of around the island, including Gros Morne, had some of the highest concentration of moose in the world.

0: The Holmes Brothers with a lovely version of that Elvis Costello tune. What's so funny about Peace, Love, and Understanding music from their State of Grace release and some music for the International Day of Peace that we've been marking in this visit to the Global Village? The full playlist for this show you'll find on our Facebook page, facebook.com/Global Village Radio. 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Global Village is a production of KMUW, Wichita Public Radio. I'm Chris Heim. Thanks for being with us here in the Global Village, wishing you peace and leaving you with one more song. This from the Playing for Change 3-set, Songs Around the World, and here a group of artists from all over the world teaming up for their version of Down by the Riverside on International Day of Peace.
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0: Three news organizations, CNN, MS Now, and Politico, are suing President Trump for violating the First Amendment after banning their reporters from the White House on Friday. Their credentials were confiscated Saturday. We'll speak to Katie Fallow of the Knight First Amendment Institute. Then, America sent them into a dictatorship's torture chambers, then looked away. Two men deported from the U.S. to Equatorial Guinea, which they have no connection to, have been beaten and imprisoned after speaking out about their confinement and conditions at a hotel where a group of U.S. deportees have been held since arriving in the country.
3: We were not rioting. We were not protesting. We just were demanding our human rights. We know our human rights, and that's what we deserve, and that's what we want.
0: We'll speak to the director of Equatorial Guinea Justice. And finally, the extraordinary writer and performer Sarah Jones on her new one-woman play, America, Who Hurt You?
4: America, Who Hurt You? Started off as really a podcast, thinking about this moment we're in, and it was sort of facetious. America, girl, who hurt you? Why are you like this? Are you all right? You're in danger. You know, it was sort of like a joke.
0: Here's Sarah Jones in her multi-character performance. All that and more coming up. Welcome to Democracy Now!, democracynow.org, The War and Peace Report. I'm Amy Goodman. Iran's warning the United States and its allies against launching a major attack, saying it is information a new assault is being prepared. Speaking on state media Sunday, Iran's military central command vowed that any new strike would bring retaliation against U.S. bases. The warning follows a government-organized rally Friday in which hundreds of thousands of Iranians pledged to defend Iran. This is Iran's security chief.
5: We've announced to the U.S. that one of our conditions is the release of our frozen funds. Secondly, they must announce an end to the war on all fronts, including Lebanon. Furthermore, they must not interfere in Iran's internal affairs and not collaborate with opponents of our revolution, and must halt any form of aggression against Iranian territory, even with drones, must not continue their aggressions, and must lift the naval blockade.
0: Meanwhile, the Washington Post reports more U.S. service members have died in the war with Iran than the Pentagon has publicly acknowledged. Five U.S. officials told the paper at least 22 troops have been killed, four more than the number that appears in the Pentagon's public casualty database, while a sixth official put the toll at 23 dead. Since February 28th, when the Trump administration and Israel launched the war against Iran. In Yemen, Iran-backed Houthi fighters launched a barrage of missiles and drones at Saudi Arabia's capital, Riyadh, Saturday. Residents reported at least one explosion and later saw a large plume of black smoke near the airport, while the Houthis claimed, without offering evidence, that they had set off major fires at Aramco facilities in Yanbu along the Red Sea coast. It was the Houthis' first attack on the Saudi capital since the escalation opened a new front in the Iran war. President Trump announced Friday he's banning CNN, MS Now, and Politico from the White House. The ban took effect on Saturday morning when reporters from all three outlets were turned away and had their credentials confiscated or deactivated. Trump clarified the ban would be lifted if the outlets published more favorable coverage of him and his administration. This morning, CNN, MS Now, and Politico issued a joint statement reading, quote, "We notified the government that we're filing a lawsuit today to protect our First Amendment rights and defend the principle that the government does not decide what the press reports or publishes. Without notice or process, the White House revoked our journalist credentials because it objected to our reporting. Left unchallenged, this threatens press freedom and the public's right to independent journalism free from government interference." We'll have more on this story after headlines. President Trump says the triumphal arch he's planning to build near Arlington National Cemetery will double as a military complex. In a social media post Sunday morning, Trump wrote that he plans to convert the monument, quote, into a top-grade military complex, triumphal arch, to house, store, and have the rapid ability to use large numbers of drones plus snipers on both the roof and plaza areas, and additionally have and hold large quantities of sniper ammunition in storage, unquote. Veterans have sued to block the arch. Critics have assailed it as a gaudy and ugly monstrosity, while aviation experts warn its height and potential use as a drone platform would endanger flights around Ronald Reagan Washington National Airport. Virginia Democratic Congressmember Don Beyer, whose district includes Arlington National Cemetery, wrote, quote, "Trump clearly expects to lose a lawsuit and therefore wants to set up a pretext to argue that the arch is tied to national security," unquote. In Washington, D.C., hundreds of protesters rallied outside the Kennedy Center on Friday night to oppose President Trump's takeover of the Performing Arts Center and his threats to close and demolish it. Activists linked hands, forming a human chain around the building. Joining them was Washington, D.C. City Council member Robert White.
6: Well, look, this is a national memorial, the Kennedy Center, but it is in D.C., and it is a jewel here in D.C., and what it represents for the arts, for protests, for democracy in action is something that we know too well, and there's no way we're going to let this monument go without a fight.
0: In Gaza, Israeli airstrikes killed at least three Palestinians Saturday. One strike near the Jabalia refugee camp in northern Gaza killed Basir al-Bush, the son of Munir al-Bush, who is the director general of Gaza's health ministry. This is Munir al-Bush speaking at his son's funeral.
7: I was with him in the tent, and he said, "Dad, they will target us, you and me together." I said, "That is fine. We will go to heaven together." He said, "Dad, they will target me, and I don't want us both to get martyred." I said, "So be it. We will go to heaven." He went outside the tent, and they struck him. He was martyred. May God have mercy on him.
0: Meanwhile, in the occupied West Bank, a suspected Palestinian gunman shot dead an Israeli man, while Israeli soldiers killed a Palestinian motorist who the military said was attempting to run them over. In Israel, President Isaac Herzog said Saturday he'll clear the criminal record of Elor Azaria, overriding objections from the military. Azaria is a former soldier convicted of killing a wounded Palestinian attacker who posed no threat back in 2016. In July, Defense Minister Israel Katz wrote to Herzog, urging him to grant Azaria's request. The Israel Defense Forces opposed the move. A senior aide to Military Chief Eyal Zamir said Azaria has shown no remorse and has not accepted responsibility a decade after his conviction. Palestinian artists in Gaza have painted a mural depicting the U.S. rapper Macklemore draped in a Palestinian flag with the caption, "Thank you for using your voice for Palestine." The tribute was painted on a giant slab of concrete surrounded by rubble in the ruins of Gaza City. It was commissioned after Macklemore was fired from British pop star Ed Sheeran's U.S. tour over his onstage remarks condemning Israel's assault in Gaza and calling for a free Palestine. Sheeran and the tour promoter dropped Macklemore under pressure from Robert Kraft, the billionaire owner of the New England Patriots and Boston's Gillette Stadium, who rallied other stadium owners to threaten to cancel Sheeran's tour if Macklemore remained a part of it. On Saturday, Ed Sheeran opened a concert in Philadelphia with an apology to fans over his handling of the affair. And for the first time, Sheeran publicly addressed Israel's assault on Gaza.
8: What is happening in Gaza is a catastrophic and unjustifiable and disproportionate. My heart has been broken by the scale of devastation and loss of civilians' lives, of children's lives. And the systemic injustice we're seeing unfold in the West Bank cannot be overlooked.
0: The U.S. military attacked a boat the military said was carrying drugs in the Caribbean Sea on Saturday, killing four people. The military did not provide evidence that the vessel was transporting drugs. Since September of last year, the U.S. has killed at least 231 people in 69 boat strikes in the Pacific and Caribbean, targeting so-called narco-terrorists without evidence. Human rights advocates have condemned the attacks as illegal extrajudicial killings at sea. In Cuba, the power grid collapsed again, leaving millions without power for the sixth time since President Trump cut off fuel shipments to the island in January. Since then, just one tanker of fuel has been delivered by a Russian tanker in March. The blackouts have taken a heavy toll on Cubans, restricting transportation, shortening workdays, grounding flights, and endangering public health. This is Valentin Parra, a resident of Havana.
9: It's very bad for everyone because everyone gets desperate in a house without water and without light. It's a phenomenon that isn't seen anywhere else in the world, only here. And when people don't have water, look, I myself was without water for 15 days, without water or light for 15 days.
0: The U.S. military scrambled to intercept a Chinese ship in the Middle East amidst the U.S. and Israeli war on Iran last spring, but called off a mission to board the vessel at the last minute after discovering an intelligence assessment had relied on false information from an AI chatbot. That's according to CNN reports. The AI agent misidentified components aboard the Chinese ship as part of a nuclear weapons program. In more AI news, the Wall Street Journal reports independent security researchers were able to use Anthropic's Claude software to gain access to an OpenAI employee's ChatGPT account, giving them a way to read and suggest changes to the OpenAI's private cache of software. The hacking operation came 2 weeks after a swarm of AI agents broke out of containment at OpenAI and launched cyber attacks at the company Hugging Face. In Austin, Texas, an ICE agent shot a man in the torso on Sunday, sending him to the hospital where he's in serious but stable condition. The injured man is identified by his attorney as 28-year-old Wilber Rafael Garces Perez, a Venezuelan national. He was reportedly shot while delivering food for DoorDash. Protests soon erupted with demonstrators chanting, "Abolish ICE." Federal immigration agents have shot more than 20 people since President Trump returned to office. Six of them died, including three U.S. citizens. In nearly all the shootings, agents fired at people inside vehicles. A federal appeals court has rejected the Trump administration's policy of rapidly deporting immigrants to third countries to which they have no connection. Friday's ruling by a three-judge panel in the First Circuit Court of Appeals sets up a likely challenge at the Supreme Court. Since President Trump returned to office, his administration has sent more than 25,000 immigrants to at least 29 third countries. Trina Realmuto, a lawyer for the plaintiffs at the National Immigration Litigation Alliance, said, quote, "This decision confirms that due process and the protections Congress enacted against persecution and torture cannot be circumvented by putting someone on a plane to a country that was never part of their removal proceedings." We'll have more on removing migrants to third-party countries they have no connection to later in the broadcast. In Texas, the Trump administration started building the border wall through the Big Bend region. The work is a key step in the administration's $46 billion plan to fortify the border with walls, barriers, roads, and surveillance technology. Clara Benson, one of the founders of the No Big Bend Wall Coalition, said, quote, "We will continue to fight for this land no matter what the outcome is. We'll continue fighting to the end." You talk to people in West Texas and they say, even if they put it up, we'll fight for them to take it down. So this fight is not over, she said. Several civil rights groups are suing the Trump administration to block it from sending armed federal agents to polling places ahead of the midterm elections. The lawsuit brought by the NAACP and others cites a case in Lee County, Florida, where officers set up an immigration checkpoint on a main road leading to a polling place. The precinct serves mostly Black and Latino voters. Jenai Nelson, president and director counsel of the NAACP's Legal Defense Fund, said, quote, "Using federal law enforcement as a scare tactic to target and intimidate Black communities is illegal and antithetical to the promise of a multiracial democracy that was enshrined in the Voting Rights Act. Neither Black, Latino, Asian, or any other voters nor any other community should ever again face the threats of terror and intimidation at the ballot box that defined the Jim Crow era," unquote. In Russia, Ukraine carried out what Moscow's mayor called its largest ever drone attack on the capital. As Russian voters went to the polls Sunday, at least three people were killed and a major oil refinery in the Moscow region was damaged. It was Ukraine's first use of a ballistic missile in the war. In Russia's parliamentary election, only parties backing Russian President Vladimir Putin and his war appeared on the ballot. Yabloko, the last publicly anti-war party still operating inside Russia, was barred from running. Putin's main political rivals and critics are either imprisoned inside Russia, forced into exile abroad, or dead. Meanwhile, Russian strikes overnight killed at least six people and wounded 38 across Ukraine. And in Germany, the far-right Alternative for Germany, or AfD party, has taken first place in a state election for the second time this month. On Sunday, the AfD won more than 38% of the vote in the eastern state of Mecklenburg-West Pomerania, beating second-place finishers and Social Democrats by 3 percentage points. The ruling party of Chancellor Friedrich Merz, the Christian Democratic Union, won less than the 5% needed for representation in the parliament, the party's worst result since 1949, since World War II. Elsewhere, Merz's party finished in second place in a state election in Berlin, with Germany's left party winning the largest share at more than 25%. It was the strongest showing by the anti-capitalist party to date. This is left party candidate Elif Erlp, the frontrunner to become Berlin's next mayor, speaking after Sunday's election.
10: Berlin shared vision won today. Our shared vision of an affordable Berlin for all people, regardless of where they are from, regardless of what they believe, regardless of who they love, and regardless of what they earn.
0: Democracy Now! Will broadcast from Berlin, Germany, September 30th, October 1st, and October 2nd. And those are some of the headlines. This is Democracy Now!, democracynow.org, The War and Peace Report. I'm Amy Goodman. MS Now!, CNN and Politico are filing a First Amendment lawsuit today after President Trump banned them from the White House press pool over the weekend. An emergency request to restore their access is set to appear before a federal judge in Washington, D.C. A decision could come as soon as this week. In a joint statement, the outlet said, quote, "Without notice or process, the White House revoked our journalist credentials because it objected to our reporting. Left unchallenged, this threatens press freedom and the public's right to independent journalism free from government interference," unquote. Meanwhile, it's been reported this morning, Trump has also removed CNN from a pool of TV journalists scheduled to travel with him to the United Nations General Assembly in New York, which starts tomorrow. He's here today in New York. Trump took to Truth Social Friday to announce the ban, accusing the outlets of reporting fake news, fiction and lies. On Saturday, journalists with the outlets confirmed their badges were confiscated when they attempted to enter the White House. This is veteran CNN correspondent Betsy Klein describing what happened.
11: So I walk in, I tap my badge, and it beeps a couple of different times. It turns red, blue, and green, and it didn't accept my PIN number. The Secret Service agent in the guardhouse, with whom I have been friendly in the past, asked to see my badge, and I handed it over to him. He told me that it had been deactivated. I asked him if he could provide an explanation as to why it had been deactivated. He said he had no further information. I asked him once more if he had any more details he could share with me, and he said that I should be referred to the White House press office, to the Wranglers, for more information. I asked if I could have the badge back. He said he would be keeping it. He did, however, hand me back this clear case with a lanyard that it came in. I also collected my things and then returned out the gate that I had come through. But we had heard President Trump earlier this week say that he was going to ban CNN, MS Now, and Politico from White House grounds. The president clearly followed up on that promise.
0: President Trump's also threatened to ban other news outlets from the White House, including The New York Times and The Washington Post. NBC correspondent Kelly O'Donnell questioned Trump during a news conference.
12: Mr. President, earlier today you posted that you intend to ban CNN, Politico, and MS Now from the White House.
13: Yeah.
12: Every president takes an oath to uphold the Constitution, which includes the First Amendment.
13: I do, too.
12: How do you justify?
13: Much more so than you. Because they're fake news. You get so tired of reading and seeing fake news. There's something wrong with a country that can allow people to write purposely negative stories. Now, if they want to write them, that's fine. But I don't have to let them into my, into the people's house. A very simple ban. I don't want them in my office. I don't want them here. I would say the ban would go as far as you can. So we are banning them. Yes, we are. And there may be others to follow.
14: What do you mean by others to come? And how is this ban going to work?
13: Others to come in terms of fake news?
14: Yes.
13: Well, the New York Times is fake news. Washington Post is fake news. They're crummy papers, both doing very poorly, by the way. But we'll see. We're probably not going to display the paper anymore in the White House, those papers. But we haven't taken the step of throwing them out. But they're fake news, totally. New York Times is so fake. Washington Post is disgusting. I mean, they're disgusting. I don't get it. Why would they be? You know, we're doing so well. And they'll take the most positive story and make it as negative as possible.
0: That was Bloomberg correspondent Catherine Lucey, who asked Trump about his intentions to ban more media outlets. And before that, NBC News correspondent Kelly O'Donnell questioning President Trump. Well, for more, we're joined by Katie Fallow, Deputy Litigation Director at the Knight First Amendment Institute at Columbia University, where she focuses on threats to free speech and a free press. Talk about what's happened, the banning of CNN, MS Now, and Politico. At least for now, it's those three organizations. And now they're announcing that they are suing the White House today.
15: Yeah, exactly. I mean, this latest step on Friday was just the latest in President Trump and his administration's onslaught against the press. And he's obviously had tried to throw out Jim Acosta from CNN during his first administration, but all of his attacks on the press have greatly increased in his second administration. So,
0: and in the Jim Acosta case, Ted Boutros represented him. He got his credentials back, and Ted Boutros is representing MS Now, CNN, and Politico in today's lawsuit.
15: Okay, yes, exactly. And Ted has been involved in a lot of these cases against the administration. But, you know, what he did is also follows his excluding the AP from the press pool. I think it's important to sort of see that there's two different kinds of press forums that are at issue here. So there's the wider press corps, which are the journalists that get hard passes, go into the White House, have certain areas where they can work out of, and then can go into the Brady press briefing room. And then there's a much smaller group called the press pool, which is allowed to go at the invitation of the White House into smaller areas like the Oval Office and to travel with the president. And they are potentially different kinds of forums. But in any event, Trump has last year kicked the AP out of the press pool because the AP refused to use the term Gulf of America rather than Gulf of Mexico.
0: And so they can't go into the Oval Office or be on Air Force One.
15: Correct. But what Trump did on Friday was even more extreme, arguably, from a First Amendment perspective, because he completely banned CNN, MS Now, and Politico from even using their press pass to go into the White House and even report from the press briefing room. And that area is a public forum, as the Court of Appeals in D.C. has held for decades, that the White House has invited members of the press to come in to allow them to report to the public. And as the courts have said repeatedly, the government is not allowed to kick people out of that forum based on their viewpoint.
0: So you also have this press pool that CNN was. It's a rotating pool for the broadcasters. So one camera can, you know, be set up and they give the video to everyone else. It's CNN, CBS, NBC, ABC and Fox. Today, CNN was the one. And President Trump's is coming here to New York. And the question is, will the others not replace them? And there won't be video of President Trump then.
15: I mean, I think that's a question
0: of join in solidarity.
15: Exactly. What is the actions of the other news outlets? I mean, you saw when the AP was banned from the press pool, a lot of other news outlets, including Fox, made statements saying this is against the First Amendment and we stand in support of AP. On the other hand, they've still been participating in the press pool and all the members of the Washington and the White House press
0: and
15: corps.
0: And the head of the White House Correspondents Association now is Fox.
15: Exactly. And she came out very strongly in her statement this weekend. And I think that's good. And I think you see over the past year some more willingness among major news outlets to push back against Trump.
0: So let's go to one of the statements. On Saturday, the senior White House correspondent for Fox News, the current White House Correspondents Association, WHCA President Jackie Heinrich, criticized Trump's ban. She wrote on social media, quote, "Today's action revoking access for journalists from CNN, Politico, and MS Now violates the First Amendment. The implications extend beyond these organizations. A standard used to exclude one news outlet because of its coverage could be applied to any outlet in the future. The American people, through a free and independent press, must be able to scrutinize those elected to power, regardless of whether government officials view it favorably. That's why courts have repeatedly held that once the White House provides access to journalists, it cannot deny that access arbitrarily or based on the content of their reporting. The WHCA calls on the administration to immediately restore our colleagues' access." Again, that's Jackie Heinrich, who is the head of the White House Correspondents Association, is with Fox. And it's just what you said, but what are they going to do about it? Would they clear out of the White House press room and say, we're not going to report on President Trump, which is so important to President Trump? Also, there's no White House press secretary, and there hasn't been since Carolyn Leavitt stepped down.
15: Yeah, it does feel like things are in disarray to some extent in the White House. But I think the main issue is that you have the president who doesn't like certain news outlets because he's said it explicitly. He's not trying to hide it, that he doesn't like when they report on him negatively. And that's a problem for several reasons. First of all, obviously, it discriminates against the individual press outlets that are in their reporting. Second of all, it creates a chilling effect on other members of the news media, which is sending the message that if you write stories that are critical of the president, you're going to lose your access.
0: And let's remember what happened at Stars and Stripes. A publisher, editor, and reporter at the federally funded news organization Stars and Stripes are suing the Pentagon, claiming Defense Secretary Pete Hegseth and other top officials had them fired over their critical reporting. The firings came after Stars and Stripes broke news about poor conditions, low morale, and mental health crises aboard the USS Abraham Lincoln during its unprecedented deployment to the Middle East. President Trump called the reports fake news. In April, the White House fired Stars and Stripes independent ombudsman Jacqueline Smith without an official reason. And of course, we know that Hegseth tried to make reporters sign an oath to be inside the Pentagon, which many reporters across the political spectrum refused to do.
15: Yeah, and that's terrible. And the real, like, victims of this war on the press are members of the public, which are entitled to know about what their government is doing, particularly on really important issues like how the war is going or what the conditions are on a warship. And Stars and Stripes has for decades provided really important reporting on the military. And it is funded by the government, but there's been a longstanding intention to protect it from this kind of government meddling in what their editorial viewpoint is. Because the result, particularly at the Pentagon, is you had all of the Pentagon press corps turn in their badges rather than sign this, pledge that would have required them to essentially agree to only report on things that the Pentagon had authorized. And as then the end result is you essentially have a press corps now in the Pentagon that is made up of just supporters of the Trump administration, like MyPillow guy and Laura Loomer. And again, the public is the one that is suffering the most from this.
0: So that's the critical point, and I want to end with this point, is that the First Amendment is not just about the freedom of the press. It's about the public's right to know. Exactly. Katie Fallows.
15: Exactly. It's about the public's right to know, to hear critical information, and to criticize their government and to hold their government representatives to account.
0: I want to go to Tatiana Margolin. Democracy Now! Reached her, co-director of Stryka, a nonprofit whose mission is to counter rising authoritarianism globally. This is some of what she said about Trump's media ban.
16: My name is Tatiana Margolin, and I'm the co-founder of an organization called Stryka. We work on connecting anti-authoritarian movements around the world. What we just saw President Trump do by restricting access to three U.S. media outlets to the White House is not at all surprising for anyone who has been watching authoritarians around the world. This is a very common tool in the authoritarian toolbox. For example, Vladimir Putin of Russia also gradually restricted journalists' access, but not only to the truth, but to himself. It began somewhat innocuously by reporters in the Kremlin press pool being excluded for allegedly inappropriate behavior or asking unauthorized questions. But over time, the Kremlin turned the press pool into a kind of theater where journalists were basically reduced to playing the role of extras to the Putin show. And in recent years, we've even heard stories of journalists and reporters filing reports about Putin's events without even attending them because it has become unnecessary to even be there. Everything is completely predictable.
0: Tatiana Margolin, co-director of Stryka, speaking to Democracy Now! This weekend. Your final response, Katie Fallow.
15: Yeah, I think she exactly points out that Trump is often playing from the authoritarian's playbook of trying to shut down any negative coverage of him or his policies. And what sets the United States, hopefully, apart from those regimes is the First Amendment and the protection that is enforced by the judiciary of the right to report on and to criticize the government. And I'm hopeful that the courts quickly overturn his ban. And I hope that the White House abides by it.
0: Katie Fallow, Deputy Litigation Director at the Knight First Amendment Institute at Columbia University, where she focuses on threats to free speech and free press. To see our interview with the head of the Knight Institute, Jamil Jaffer, go to democracynow.org. This is Democracy Now! When we come back, we'll talk about migrants who were sent to a country they have nothing to do with, Equatorial Guinea. Stay with us.

Foucault something to say about Fatoumata Diawara. We're performing in our Democracy Now! Studio. This is Democracy Now!, democracynow.org. I'm Amy Goodman. Amnesty International is calling for the release of two men deported from the U.S. to Equatorial Guinea. They were arrested by local police forces there and transferred to a prison earlier this month. The men are Samson Berhain, who is from Eritrea, and Ahmed Suleiman, a gay asylum seeker from Egypt who was living in Arizona when he was detained by ICE. Both of them were deported by the Trump administration despite U.S. immigration courts granting them protections.

0: hell and threats by armed forces. Just days before their arrest, video footage obtained by Reuters showed guards pointing their guns at a group of U.S. deportees inside the hotel after a Cuban man asked an officer to return his confiscated cell phone so he could contact his family and lawyer. This is Ahmed Suleiman describing what happened that day. This was before his arrest. He's since been taken to a prison in Malibu.
1: Yesterday morning, another detainee here has had his phone confiscated for about 2 weeks, and he went downstairs to speak to the officers to try to have them call the director in charge, who is also their boss. Like I said, he hasn't had his phone for about 2 weeks. He hasn't been able to talk to his loved ones, his family, his lawyers, which in turn is a violation of human rights laws. We are not criminals in this country. We deserve rights. We have rights, and we know our rights. After about 15, 20 minutes of him being downstairs, pleading with these officers to call the director, these officers were completely disregarding his pleas, his requests, and were just ignoring him, not giving him the time of day, were sitting on their phones, not even listening to him. That's when they then took us inside the hotel where they pointed their guns at me. They cocked their guns, took it off of safety, and pointed their guns at me, telling me to get on my knees with my hands up, where I had to remain in that position for, 10, 15 minutes while there was chaos going on in the hotel. We were trying to fight to get his phone back. We weren't fighting violently. We were not rioting. We were not protesting. We just were demanding our human rights. We know our human rights, and that's what we deserve, and that's what we want. That's all we ask for. That's all we ask for since we've been here, and somehow we are still getting violated time and time again.
0: This all comes as a federal appeals court has rejected Trump's policy of rapidly deporting immigrants to third countries they have no connection to. Friday's ruling sets up a likely challenge at the Supreme Court. More than 25,000 immigrants have been deported to at least 29 third countries they have no ties to since Trump returned to office. For more, we go to North Carolina, where we're joined by Tutu Alicante, a human rights lawyer from Equatorial Guinea and founder and director of EG Justice. That's Equatorial Guinea Justice. His latest for Just Security is headlined, America sent them into a dictatorship's torture chambers, then looked away. He's joining us from Chapel Hill. Tutu Alicante, thanks so much for being with us. How many migrants to the United States have been sent to Equatorial Guinea?
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you come out, we'll play some more. It seems they were always together. It seems they were always at play. And the good times they spent with each other.

Good morning, everybody, and welcome to Bombay Morning. My name is Anita Best, and I'll be with you until about 11 o'clock this morning. Bombay Morning on VOBB, your community radio network.

And we'll say goodbye to Sharon Shannon with the Pernod Waltz there this morning. It seems like it's going to be a bit wet, both here in St. John's and out on the West Coast. We'll do the weather forecast after this tune by the Ennis Sisters.

And that was the Anna Sisters with the Lord of the Dance there. Well, let's take a quick look at the weather forecast according to Environment Canada. This was at Berry Hill this morning at 8:30. And today they're telling you that it's going to be cloudy with a 60% chance of showers this morning and early this afternoon. The wind is westerly 20, becoming northwest 20 this morning, and then becoming north, gusting to 40 this afternoon. So there's always a bit of wind to be worried about. The high today will be 10, and the UV index is 2 or low. So this evening it will be clear, it'll clear up a little bit, and looks like we're going to have sun out in the Grosmorne area for the rest of the week, with the occasional cloudy period, and the temperatures going up to 12, 18, 18, 18, 19, and 16 all the rest of this week. So it looks like it's going to be a bright week out there in Grosmorne. Tonight, it'll be there is a risk of frost because the low is going down to 5. So there is a risk of frost for all you gardeners out there. You can do much about it, but I guess you could take things in that can be brought in the house, or you could cover some things that are in danger of being like tomato plants and things like that. At the moment, it's mostly sunny, but according to the VOBB weather station, it's already 12.4 degrees. My goodness. That was yesterday afternoon. So we don't have an up-to-date weather forecast. Let me just see if I can get one for you here. Oh, here we are. At 9:13 this morning, the temperature was 9.9, and the wind was northwesterly, and it was cloudy in the North Point area. That's according to the weather station here in North Point. And you can see our weather station if you go to vobb.org, where you'll also see some information about what's on the radio. Our schedule is there, and you'll be able to get some information about Radio Bingo. For example, tomorrow, the 23rd of September, the jackpot is $4,052 on 58 calls. So there you are. You have a great chance tomorrow, Wednesday, to win big on Radio Bingo, Kinsman Radio Bingo. That's tomorrow, Wednesday, 23rd of September. Jackpot is $4,052 on 58 calls. And then, of course, the Lions Bingo was on Sunday. It began last Sunday. And the Kinsman Bingo will continue next Monday and next Wednesday. We'll post the jackpot stats for you on Wednesday. So have a look at our page, VOBB. Let's go back to a little bit of music now. And I have music from The Fables, Kilkenny Brew, and Danielle Hann.

0: And there you had Terry Penny with the Ballad of Benny Brown, Terry Penny. And before that, you heard Danielle Hann with her song, No Longer My Kind. Then Kilkenny Brew before that with an old Irish number that I've often heard when I was a kid. Because there were some people who used to act it through, and they'd sit and pretend they were sewing a shoe. The Cobbler by Kilkenny Brew. And then before that you heard The Fables with Darcy Broderick in the lead there with Spanish Lady. And you're listening to Bombay Morning on VOBB Community Radio. So I have to tell you that coming up on the next little while, there's two weekends that are going to be just fabulous out in Woody Point at the Woody Point Heritage Theatre. And that's the Sonic Harvest Sessions. And they're going to be workshops. There's going to be poets out there. There's going to be all kinds of musicians. They're going to be working with the kids in the school. And they're also going to be putting on concerts every night. So I thought I'd give Max Sims a call. Max is, of course, it was really his idea, I think, to have the Sonic Harvest Sessions. We did... The writers at Woody Point did have a spring event, but that turned out to be a little bit too early for a lot of people. So we're going to extend the tourist season a little bit longer in the fall and come up with the Sonic Harvest Session. So Max came up with this idea of getting involved with the schools and with the community in various ways. And so I thought I'd give him a call and ask him to tell us a little bit what's going on the first weekend and second weekend. So the first weekend is in September, the end of September, and the second weekend is in October. Here's Max Sims. Here's my chat with Max Sims.
1: So, Max Sims, I have you on the line now. I wonder if you could talk to me about the

0: The best
1: So
0: fabulous show. I can't wait. I have to go out. I'm going to have to go out
1: well,
0: for
1: you absolutely should. Do you need me to come get you?
0: that. So no Hamilton, Scott Shepherd, and Paul Harris. They're going to be at the Legion in Woody Point.
1: Yes, a big community builder alongside the writers at Woody Point, of course, the Royal Canadian Legion in Woody Point. So we often hold events there, and they host in conjunction with writers at Woody Point. So it seemed only fitting that we go in there for the Friday night. Bring in Noah, who's excited to be home. He'll be the musician in residence this year for the writers at Woody Point Sonic Harvest. He'll be around for both weekends. And then on Saturday night, of course, we have this engagement piece between CBC and ourselves. Something brand new, a sort of homage to the Ron Hines album from 2010, the Stealing Genius. I'm sure you're familiar with that one, Anita, yeah?
0: Yes, he wrote that album while he was living in Woody Point.
1: Absolutely. So thus the title, it sort of made sense to everybody involved. So he's coming to Noel will be down for the Friday night, and then Saturday we have a really cool little project. So we have four Newfoundland poets who have written a piece of poetry, and we have presented it to four Newfoundland musicians, or the CBC has, in conjunction with us, I guess. And what is going to happen is no one knows who has whose. So the surprise will be on stage.
0: So they will not know who is writing a song to their poem.
1: Absolutely. Yeah, absolutely. So we have, the lots of quality on both ends of that stream. But poets, of course, Maggie Burton, Matthew Hollett, Jamie Jackman, who's also a musician in the Silver Wolf Band, and that little up-and-comer Michael Crummy.
0: And Michael Crummy, of course. Yes, indeed.
1: Of course, yeah, up-and-comer. We're trying to give him a little help there, get him on a stage.
0: Yeah, he needs a little kick in the arse every now
1: Needs a little lift. And then, of course, with musicians, we have Nico Paolo, Mick Davis, Mallory Johnson, and Jing Jia.
0: She is fantastic. I've seen her several times playing at the rooms here in St. John's, and she's just great.
1: Oh, it's her approach to traditional music is insanely good. It is, and so cool. And I'm just very excited to see where it all lands.
0: Well, that's and it'll be on the East Coast Music Hour, hosted by Bill Roach. So it will actually appear on CBC Radio as well.
1: Yeah, in two shows. So they're going to actually make two shows out of this weekend. This coming weekend, I guess, the September 26th. Yeah, two shows from them for the East Coast Music Hour, and we're really excited to be able to host, this in Woody Point, our little old Woody Point, and see what comes of it. Maybe it can be a traditional thing that every year we do something similar,
0: It's very, very interesting. It's Still Stealing Genius, a great title. And I love the idea of the poets writing a poem and then musicians putting it to music. It's just fantastic. It's a great idea. So what else is going on for the second weekend or during the week? Are you involved with the schools this year as you have been in the past?
1: Absolutely. We have a project that we started a number of years ago called Sonic Seeds. So we go into the school and with musicians and or artists, and present to kids and talk about careers in the arts in Newfoundland Labrador, which is, believe it or not, still a viable thing, I think. So we carry on through that. We have Sonic Seeds this year, which will include Noah Hamilton for certain. The first weekend, which is the 25th and 26th, some of the musicians and authors from the CBC program are also going to be going into the school with us to do a presentation for the children.
0: Okay, how wonderful is that? Imagine getting a chance to see someone with the stature of Michael Crummy come in your school.
1: Well, it's good to see him on the way up.
0: Absolutely. Absolutely.
1: And then, of course, we have the second weekend, which is October 2nd and 3rd. We have some incredible talent from PEI,

0: Logan Richard is on October 2nd. He is an incredible singer-songwriter from PEI, and opening up his show will be our dear Noah Hamilton. And then on October 3rd, the headline, of course, is Adam Baldwin. I don't know if you're familiar with what's been happening with him. He wrote an album a couple years back called Concertos and Serenades, and from that album came a song called Lighthouse and Little Lorraine, which has since been made into a film.
1: Wow, I didn't know that.
0: So, yeah, so it's an incredible thing. The film is did very well. It is out now, so you could see it on a couple of different streaming platforms. A movie made from a song instead of a song inspired by a movie for a change. So we're seeing both ends of it, I guess, for inspiration for music
1: Wow.
0: over the 2 weekends.
1: So Adam Baldwin with special guest Casey Callahan.
0: Casey Callahan, who's a Grand Falls girl who calls Cornerbrook home, but Casey's been working on some original material in the last little while, and I believe it to be incredible, and I think it's going to be a real treat and a great compliment to Adam Baldwin's material as well. So
1: Oh,
0: I think we're in for two incredible weekends in Woody Point.
1: absolutely. And during the Saturday, the second Saturday, I notice on your webpage that there's a farmers market, a writers in the community, and a Bombay Historical Archives exhibition opening. Good Lord, there's a lot of things that people can do during the day.
0: Well, there was a time when the Orange Lodge, now the Woody Point Heritage Theater, was, the center of town and was the hustle and bustle, and they used to have a harvest festival. And I guess we're trying to bring back some of that, where local farmers and producers and makers can bring their wares to Woody Point and sell them in the afternoon of October 3rd, and see some community comings and goings and so on and so forth. I think it's a great engagement piece all across the board, staying with the harvest theme, of course.
1: So the farmers market is going to be outside the theater from 11 to 3 p.m. And then Mary Taylor Ash and Charlie Payne and Anthony Berger are going to take you on a walk.
0: With our dear friends Phil and Jerry from the Once.
1: Oh my goodness.
0: Yes, I know, I know. Where's all of these stars coming from? But here they are, right over Woody Point on 2 weekends.
1: So that's going to be, they're going to be showing some photographs and so on of Woody Point, talking about its history, I imagine.
0: Yeah, there's a Woody Point Archive sort of group, society, whatever they're calling it, but where they're collecting the history, the stories, and old pictures of the area, and sort of creating presentations so people who are interested can go in and read a bit about how it was and see some pictures of, pre-fire and so on and so forth, and maybe even some pictures of this harvest festival in its heyday of the 60s and 70s,
1: Oh, wow.
0: So I think all of these things together, and it's a wonderful opportunity with the archive group to tell some stories of Woody Point to some people who may be visiting the area. Make it a full day event. Go buy some vegetables, buy some meat, have a walk, go see a concert, visit Legion for a cold one.
1: That sounds so fabulous to me, Max. What a wonderful idea this Sonic Harvest has been. Of course, it's all your idea.
0: Well, I wouldn't say that. It takes a village, but we have been growing over the last 5 years with this project. I'm very proud of what it is, but also the opportunity to have a fall offering, which is when being in the heart of Grosmorne is really the most beautiful time to be there, as you know well yourself,
1: The West Coast is so spectacular when the leaves start turning.
0: For certain. West Coast, best coast.
1: Max, thanks for taking the time to talk to me. I know you must be really busy. So thanks very much for talking to me today.
0: Thank you so much for having me, Anita, and we'll see you on these coming weekends.
1: Okay, honey. Bye.
0: Okay, bye-bye.
1: And that was Max Sims, my little conversation with Max Sims. About the Sonic Harvest Festival that's going on this weekend and next weekend out in Grosmorne. So the 25th and the 26th, there's going to be some fabulous music on the go, some really interesting things, a farmer's market, maybe some crafts will show up there too. So if you're in the area this weekend or next weekend, or maybe you'd like to go out and stay for an entire week, who knows? It's a great spot to be. As Max said, the West Coast, best coast. I lived out there for over 20 years in the Grosmorne area, and Just loved every moment of my stay out there. And in some ways, wish I was still out there, but there you go. Circumstances are circumstances, and you can't always get what you want. Who said that? The Rolling Stones. Well, we don't have the Rolling Stones for you this morning, but I have some more music from Newfoundland Independent singers and songwriters this morning. And here is Tarahan with Up She Rises.

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And that was Darcy Broderick there from Bedivere with the Cliffs of Bacalou. And the people of Bedivere certainly know all about going to the Labrador fishing. And that's what that song is all about. It's a song by Jack Withers there. Before that, you heard John Prince and A Piece of the Rock with the Schooner Song. And then before that, Tarahan and Up She Rises. And you're listening to Bombay Morning on VOBB Community Radio. And we have been broadcasting on 95.9 and 98.1 FM in the local area. 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And just go to that website, vobb.org. And if you have anything in your community that you want to talk about or anything you want to publicize, please send us an email, voiceofbombay@gmail.com. And we'd be very happy to put it on the air and let people know it's happening. For example, we have Don't Tell the Newfoundlanders, which is a documentary film. It's a book that was written by Greg Malone a few years ago. And it's the behind-the-scenes and untold story of how Newfoundland joined Canada in 1949. And Greg and producer of this film, Brad Gover, are going to be in Woody Point and in Norris Point next week. Wednesday, September the 30th, they're going to be in Woody Point at the Discovery Center in Woody Point. And in Norris Point, October the 1st, the next day, at the Bombay Aquarium and Research Station. And you have a chance to see this wonderful documentary. I've seen it myself at the Arts and Culture Center, and it's quite interesting to look at, you know, the period of 1949 when all these things were happening, or the years leading up to 1949, and to hear what was going on at that time. So it's $15 at the door, and the Aquarium and Research Station, as well as the Discovery Center, are charging $15 at the door. And you can get to see it at 7 p.m. at Woody Point and 7 p.m. at Norris Point. And there'll be a question and answer session that's available afterwards. So Brad and Greg will be there to answer any questions you might have or to hear any comments you might want to make about the film, about the documentary. It's not a long film, less than an hour, I think, or just about an hour. And so it's very interesting. And sometimes the discussion that happens afterwards is even more interesting than the film itself. So you get to hear people telling their experiences of, especially the older folks, of what it was like to be around in Newfoundland at that time, when Newfoundland was still a country, and then the referendum and all the political excitement that was going on. So if you have any information, if you have any questions about this film, you can call Raymond Cousson at 453-2063, and he'll be happy to answer your questions. But pop out to the Woody Point Discovery Center in Woody Point and the Bombay Aquarium and Research Station on Wednesday the 30th in Woody Point, Thursday the 1st of October in Norris Point, and see this film. It's very, very interesting. And I'm sure there are people who remember that time, who are still alive today, and remember that time. Even if you weren't living in Newfoundland at the time, I'm sure you heard all the news. Let's go back to a little bit of music now. And here is had a group called The Punters, led by Larry Foley, with Fisherman's Blues.

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And that was Chris Andrews there with The Land God Gave to Cain, the colonial name for Labrador, of course. And that was a song that was put together by various people. Earl Pilgrim did, I think, the first version of it. And the Byrne Brothers added to that. And there you had it sung by Chris Andrews of Shaniganach, before he was started the band Shaniganach. And before that, you heard The Galway Shawl by Fred Jorgensen. Fred coming from the Jersey Room out on the Bjorn Peninsula with the group The Navigators. And then before that, you heard The Punters with Larry Foley from Placentia with The Fisherman's Blues. There you go. And now I think we're going to have a look at the fables again with Down East Day.

And that was Glenn Simmons of the Fables with his song, Down East Day. Fables, great group. A great group for dancing to. And, yeah. And I remind you again about the Radio Bingo, which is going to be happening tomorrow, Wednesday, September the 23rd. And the jackpot tomorrow is $4,052 on 58 calls. So be sure and get your cards. You can pick up your cards. If you live on the north side, you can pick up your cards at Wayne's in North Point and at the pharmacy in Rocky Harbor and also at C&J Rumbold in Rocky Harbor. And I think you can also pick them up at Endicott's, but I'm not sure. I should check on that and let you know. Anyway, you pick up your bingo cards, and because Wednesday night is going to be a big night. Somebody's probably going to win a big, big jackpot. 58 calls. That's three more than they usually do. So you have a great chance to win a decent amount of money on Wednesday night at the Radio Bingo, 7 o'clock on VOBB. And tune in a little bit before that so you'll be sure and catch the opening of a Radio Bingo at 7 o'clock. Okay, what's on VOBB? If you go to VOBB.org, you can see. So Girly So Groovy comes on after this Trevor Clundert, a two-hour program in which he features women in the music industry. Then you have at 1 o'clock On My Radar with Gary Noel. Gary's back, and I think he's playing some Elvis Presley today on My Radar. And then you have classical music for a couple of hours. Then you have at 4 o'clock Global Village with Chris Heim and Democracy Now! News program with Amy Goodman from New York. Then Jazz Boulevard. And then a repeat of Gary's program On My Radar with Elvis Presley. Then 33:45-78 at 9 o'clock. Steve Fruitman from Ontario has this program, a vinyl records program, every Tuesday on VOBB, and it's very popular and a great, great music there from the days of LPs and 78s. Then we'll finish off the day with Sounds Atlantic, a program that's hosted by our friend Ron Moores from the Ottawa Valley. So I think you'll enjoy today's programming. And tomorrow, Gary will be in the seat on Bombay Morning. So tune in for Bombay Morning at 9 o'clock on VOBB 95.9, 98.1. And if you are outside the area, just go to VOBB.org and click on Listen Now. You'll see Listen Live there, I should say. There's a little arrow there, and you can hear our live stream from that. Now, I'm going to see if I can find some more announcements. They may have come in the meantime. And September. No, it's all over now. Okay, let's see if we can find this here. Oh, recycle your paint and dangerous products. And this is going to be happening. This is a notice from the town of Glen Burnie, Birchie Head, Shoalbrook. And September the 23rd, that's tomorrow, at the town hall over there, they're going to have from 9 to 4 p.m. Things that you can't throw in the regular garbage, like paint, accepted products, latex, acrylic, and paint, and oil-based paint, undercoat and primers, empty containers of accepted products with original label, anti-rust paint, block filler,
concrete and masonry paint, deck floor paint or coatings, dry paint. These are all acceptable, drywall paint. Marine paint, unless it's registered under the Pest Control Products Act. Melamine stain and shellac. Stain blocking paint, stucco paint, swimming pool paint, texture paint, urethane only, single compound, wood finishing oil, wood preservatives, Control Products Act, the Pest Control Products Act, ones that are registered under that you can't recycle, but these ones you can, wood masonry, driveway sealer, and water repellent. Those things are acceptable. And what's not acceptable is propane tanks, containers with poor integrity that is badly rusted, containers that are not properly sealed, brushes, rags, and rollers that can't go, caulking compounds, colors, colorants, and tints, deck cleaners, household cleaners, non-aerosol automotive paints, all those things are not acceptable. If you go to the Town of Glen Burnie, Birchie Head, Shoalbrook Facebook page, you'll see two pages, one of what's acceptable and one of what's not acceptable, and you can drop off the ones that are acceptable at the town hall from 9 to 4 p.m. tomorrow, September the 23rd. There, it's a way to get rid of your products that you can't put in the regular garbage. Excuse me. Also, the Voice of Bombay and the Old Cottage Hospital have making an announcement about music lessons with Robert and Jessica on violin, guitar, piano, ukulele, music theory, and songwriting and composing. Wednesdays at the Old Cottage Hospital in Norse Point. All ages are welcome. Ask about evening adult guitar group with Robert. You email j.perceval, P-E-R-E-V-E. P-E-R-E-V-E, yeah, j.p-e-r-e-v-e at gmail for more information. So Robert Humber, who is an award-winning composer, singer, songwriter, and multi-instrumentalist, and Jessica Parasov, who is a certified music therapist and a musician specializing in violin and fiddle music. So they have some spaces available on Wednesdays in Norse Point, so please share at the Old Cottage Hospital. If you're interested in taking music lessons, get in touch with Jessica. Jessica Pereversoff, I think it is. That's how you say it. Pereversoff. And you get in touch with her by emailing J. P-E-R-E-V-E at gmail.com for more information. And there is a Tourism Connect workshop that's going on, being presented by Hospitality Newfoundland Labrador in Rocky Harbour at the Ocean View Motel on October the 14th and in Cornerbrook at the Glenmillion on the 15th. So if you're interested in going to this tourism

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It sounds like an interesting workshop if you're in the tourism business. And let me see what else I have here for you.

Okay, an earth-sheltered greenhouse, phase two. It's concrete and framing. The town of Birchie Head, Shoalbrook, Birchie Head, Glen Burnie, Shoalbrook, is requesting quotations for concrete and framing of earth-sheltered greenhouses. The cost is to include materials, equipment, and labor. The details, it's the deadline for the quote submission, by the way, is Tuesday, September the 29th. That's a week from now at 4 p.m. And further information can be obtained by contacting Michael Dobbin, Food Producers Forum, by email. And that is VICECHAIR, Vice Chair at foodproducersforum.com. Quotes can be submitted by dropping off at the town office in Birchie Head or emailing gbstownoffice@gmail.com or sending a fax to 709-458-7220. Applicants are responsible for ensuring their quotations have been received at the town office by the deadline. And they are going to be building an earth-sheltered greenhouse in the area, and they want some contractors to send them quotes on that. How much will it cost to do that? So that's a very interesting thing that's coming up, and the deadline is next week. What else have we got? There's going to be on Sunday, October the 4th, as part of the Writers at Woody Point Sonic Harvest Sessions, there's going to be a plant-based botanical learning walk and workshop with Megan Sams, who is the poster artist for this year's poster, from 10 a.m. to noon at the Woody Point Heritage Theater and Community Trail. So Megan Sams, she's a visual artist and also knows a bit about medicine. So it'll be sort of a medicine walk that's taking place during that weekend. So that's one of the other things that we didn't mention when I was talking to Max about the Sonic Harvest session. So that's definitely going to be going ahead there. That's on October the 4th at the Woody Point Heritage Theater and Community Trail. And take a walk with Megan Sams and find out a little bit more about medicinal plants and botanical walk there. Let's see. I have a little bit of music now from The Punters with a song by Dermot O'Reilly called Candlelight and Wine.

And that's the Punters with Candlelight and Wine, their song that was written by Dermot O'Reilly. And here is a song by Logan Richard, who's going to be performing at the Sonic Harvest Sessions. It's called Up From Here.

And that was Logan Richard, who's going to be at the Sonic Harvest Sessions. And here is another a song from another performer who's going to be there this coming weekend, the next weekend. Lighthouse in Little Lorraine by Adam Baldwin.

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And there you had a couple of songs by Adam Baldwin, Voice of the Eastern Passage, and The Lighthouse at Little Lorraine. And he'll be singing, I'm sure, more of his songs at the Sonic Harvest Sessions. And here is a song by Nico Paolo, who is out in Grosse Morne, out in North Point at the moment, getting ready for the coming weekend over in Woody Point. And here she is with Time.

And that was the Swinging Bells with so much beauty. The Swinging Bells from Conception Bay. And they are a great group. So we're coming very close now to the end of Bombay Morning. I'm getting mixed up in my radio programs. Be sure and check out our Facebook page. Follow us on Facebook and you can get all of the announcements there. Follow the Old Cottage Hospital if you want to know some information about cottage concerts that are coming up. And don't forget, the Sonic Harvest Sessions begins this weekend over in Woody Point and continues on next weekend as well. And there's all kinds of wonderful things to be doing. The galley at the studios is open and will be open during I think Thursday to Saturday, and then you can go down and have a great coffee there and see some of the wonderful creations that Jennifer has made over in Woody Point. And be sure and listen to VOBB. And if you have any announcements yourself, please let us know by sending us an email at voiceofbombay@gmail.com. I'm going to go out with a couple of songs now. One of them is from Selena Boland, and she is the daughter of Laverne Squires, an old friend of mine. And the second one is from Mackenzie Critch. It's called 03, and she is the granddaughter of my cousin. So there you are. It's all in the family here at VOBB. Here's Selena Boland and Mackenzie Critch.

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Hey, and welcome to Girly So Groovy, the only show dedicated to the women who rock and, of course, to you, the loyal listener who absolutely loves them. We are a show where the music always speaks for itself. I'm your host, Trevor Klundert, bringing you 2 full hours of fabulous, phenomenal, fantastic female-fronted radio week after week. This week, as part of our 2-hour mixtape, Side A is going to feature music from The Breeders, Dry Cleaning, Belle and Sebastian, Camera Obscura, Metric, Stars, Garbage, all part of the first hour. We've got an entire Girly So Groovy music party continuing into the second hour as well. As we do every week, we are here to celebrate voices that are in the margins of mainstream media. Aldous Harding has released a new album this year. Pitchfork recently spotlighted New Zealand singer-songwriter Aldous Harding's latest album, Train on the Island, as a best new album. And rightfully so. It's intricate, quirky indie pop that gets better with every listen. So we've got Aldous Harding coming up, but kicking off the entire 2 hours here on Girly So Groovy, let's head back to 1999 for Tori Amos here on the start of Girly So Groovy.

of my father. Amen. Sometimes I eat till I vomit.

Music that almost feels hushed right there. Singer, songwriter, actor, Sharon Van Etten. This is an artist who traverses indie folk rock and just cooler, colder synth palettes to the music that she makes. We heard the song Stay. It's the closing track to her 2019 album, Remind Me Tomorrow. In the middle, it is brand new music from New Zealand alternative artist Aldous Harding. The new album is called Train on the Island. It was released earlier this year, back in May. We heard the opening song, I Ate the Most. Now, Aldous Harding is on tour in support of the new album. For tour dates, absolutely check out her website, aldousharding.com. But I can safely say for listeners to Girly So Groovy in the Vancouver area, you're in for a treat. She is coming up very soon, Friday, September 25th. She will be at the Hollywood Theater in Vancouver, again, for our Vancouver Girly So Groovy audience. And then starting off the entire 2 hours, Tori Amos, one of my absolute favorites. Back in 1999, Tori Amos released her double disc studio and live album To Venus and Back. On that album, she included that synth-heavy song, Suede. I just love that when she jumps from the synth to the piano in that song. Gorgeous stuff. Tori Amos was on tour this summer and continuing to be on tour. I don't think I mentioned this to you. My husband, for my birthday treat, surprised me with a road trip to Nashville. Nashville, of all places, to see Tori Amos at the Ryman Theater. Now, that was a first for me as a music nerd, getting to go to the Ryman Theater. Gorgeous theater. So much smaller than I ever thought or imagined in my mind. And what a venue to see Tori Amos. She put it on an incredible show. She has announced or confirmed that there will be a second leg to this current tour. So if you perhaps missed her over the summer, hopefully you will get a chance to see her on a potential second leg. All right, let's keep things moving right now. It is from the gorgeous voice of Amy Milan as part of that magical band that we call Stars right now here on Girly So Groovy.

Redefining Radio. This is Girly So Groovy, the only show dedicated to the women who rock and to you, the listener who loves them. When we talk about women who rock, we are talking about Shirley Manson and her Band of Merry Men, Garbage. Garbage, a band that has been making alternative rock for over 30 years now. Untouchable is the song we just heard. That's from the band's album, Beautiful Garbage. In the middle, it is music from a band that are friends to Garbage, a band that went on tour and opened for Garbage. I am talking about Metric. Now, Metric themselves as a band find themselves to be a quarter of a century old. Metric uses their latest 10th album, Romanticize the Dive, to return to their stadium indie rock sound, doing so with veteran skill and some real depth and reflection as well. The album came out in the spring. This time around, we heard the song Moral Compass. And then kicking things off, it is music from Stars. From their compilation album, Do You Trust Your Friends?, where Stars took their catalog of songs from the album Set Yourself on Fire, handed it out to friends and said, do what you like. So what we heard was Sleep Tonight, the Junior Boys remix from Stars. Okay, where are we going to next? In the next 30 minutes, I can tell you what's coming up in the next half hour. How about music from Dry Cleaning, music from The Breeders, music from Tchotchke, Camera Obscura coming up, but how about some music from Tweepop, Sensationalists, Belle and Sebastian up next here on Girly So Groovy.

For about a year now, we have featured the 1960s-inspired New York City trio, Tchotchke, on heavy rotation here on Girly So Groovy. If you are a person who still adores a shoop, shoop, shoop sound to your indie rock, then you have found something to love in Tchotchke. If you're a fan of bands like the Shangri-Las, the Pretenders, the Concretes, the Pipettes, you will find something that you will love in the gems of songs that Tchotchke releases. Their latest album is called Playin' Dumb. This time around, we heard the song Skipping Around from Tchotchke. In the middle, it is music from Glaswegian purveyors of indie pop who have been making music since the 1990s. I am talking about Camera Obscura. Come Back Margaret is the song we heard. That's from the band's album Let's Get Out of This Country. And then starting this set off, it is Camera Obscura's Partners in Crime, another fabulous Glaswegian twee pop act, Belle and Sebastian. Family Tree is the song. That's from the band's album Fold Your Hands, Child. You walk like a peasant. All right, let's keep things moving. It is alternative singer-songwriter, author, indigenous advocate, Leanne Betisamasaki Simpson, right now here on Girly So Groovy.

Music right there from Dayton, Ohio's very own alternative rock legends, The Breeders. Divine Hammer is the song. That's from the band's album, Last Splash. In the middle, it is music from British post-punk indie rock band Dry Cleaning. It was back in January the band released their third album, Secret Love. So far away that I kind of forget that that was a new album this year. Well, the third studio album, Secret Love, from Dry Cleaning, definitely delivers their signature spoken word sound, but it also departs from that a bit as well. It's produced by Kate LeBon. It features a wide range of musical influences and definitely does have some more prominent vocal melodies. It's an evolution of a band that already has made quite an impact here on Girly So Groovy. Starting off the set, it is music from Leanne Betasamasaki Simpson. From her latest album, Live Like the Sky, we heard the track White Kites and Sky Blue. Well, friends, we do have a whole second side to this mixtape we call Girly So Groovy. I've got lots more music coming up in the first hour, but before we get to that, let's wrap up this first hour. We have featured Montreal musician Hélène Barbier a few times here on the program. She is an avant-pop singer-songwriter out of Montreal. Her latest album is called Panorama. Here is Hélène Barbier right now with her track, Marcel, here on Girly So Groovy.

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1: Okay, friends, welcome to the second hour of Girly So Groovy, the only show dedicated to the women who rock and to you, the listener who loves them. A show where the music always sings for itself. I'm your host, Trevor Klendert, bringing you a second hour of phenomenal female-fronted radio. In this hour, I've got music on the way from Erica Badu, music coming up from Lime Garden, Stereo Total, Annika Automatic, Lady Ray, all part of this second hour. But we are going to start off the second hour with music that is New York City post-punk at its best. I'm talking about the indie band Gustav, right now here on Girly.

Music right there from Annika, a British, German singer, songwriter, and multi-instrumentalist, probably known best for her just absolute aloof alto vocals. We heard the song Oxygen. That is from Annika's most recent album, Abyss. In the Middle, it is a band that we have featured here on Girly So Groovy, heavy rotation for the last year. Automatic, the Los Angeles trio who play a coolly detached form of new wave and post-punk, Is It Now is the band's third album. It was released last autumn, synth-based danceable post-punk. So if you're a fan of acts like Ott or Naked Roommate, Delta 5, La Tigra, Ali X, Chicks on Speed, Peaches, you're going to find something to take away from Automatic and their latest album, Is It Now. This time around, we heard the title track, Is It Now, from Automatic. And then, of course, we kicked off the second hour with music from New York City, the band Gustav, from their album Audio Drag for Ego Slobs. We heard the song Book. Up next, let's make some space for Stereo Total, the international electropop and indie rock duo formed in Berlin, a band that relies on lo-fi and postmodern mix of French pop, synth punk, and campiness. It is Stereo Total right now here on Girly So Groovy.

Celebrating voices that need to be heard. This is Girly So Groovy, the only show dedicated to the women who rock and to you, the listener who loves them. Music right there from frontwoman to the band Gossip. It is Beth Ditto with her solo work. Her solo album is called Fake Sugar. We heard the song Fire from Beth Ditto. In the middle, it is new music from a new band that I've been thrilled to share with you here on Girly So Groovy. Lime Garden is the Brighton-based quartet that chart the struggles of life at 20-something. It's done through a blast of indie, dance, and rock. Maybe Not Tonight is the band's messy, vulnerable, unapologetic debut album. We heard Cross My Heart from Lime Garden. And then kicking off that set, Stereo Total, going back to 1998, we heard the song Holiday Inn. It's the song that opens their album Jukebox Alarm. We've got 30 minutes left in the program. I've got music on the way from Lady Ray, Erykah Badu, Tabiosha. But up next, it is an exquisite voice in hushed R&B and soul. I am talking about singer-songwriter Katie Tupper up next here on Girly So Groovy.

three women who interpret R&B all in their own ways. We just heard music from a Montreal R&B artist, Tabby Yosha. Her latest EP is called Pink Moon. We heard the song My World. I've got to say, that particular track, I really am getting Amy Winehouse vocal vibes from Tabby Yosha. It's almost like if Amy Winehouse was covering a Sade song when I listen to that track from My World. In the middle, it's British Columbia singer-songwriter Mina. Her latest album is called Where the Light Goes. We heard the song Good Enough from Mina, M-I-I-N-A, and then starting off that set, hailing from Saskatoon, Saskatchewan, it is R&B soul singer-songwriter Katie Tupper. Her latest album is called Greyhound, released earlier this year back in January. This time around, we heard the song Jeans from Katie Tupper. If you are curious about any one of those three artists, please note that you can find each and every one of them on Bandcamp for all of your listening pleasure. Again, Katie Tupper, Mina, Tabby Yosha. Okay, we've got time for one more set of songs. This next artist is one that has been adored here on Girly So Groovy. Well, on her last album, retro soul artist Lady Ray seemed to borrow from 1950s and 60s doo-wop and Motown inspirations. Well, her latest uplifting fourth album is called Cover Girl. While Lady Ray moves through the decades, relying on 1970s disco, funk, and gospel sounds to the newest album. It's an album that I just can't quit sharing with you here on Girly So Groovy. So how about this time we listen to the track What It Means from Lady Ray's latest album, Cover Girl, here on Girly So Groovy.

This is listener-supported radio, and this is Girly So Groovy, the only show dedicated to the women who rock and to you, the listener who loves them. I'm your host, Trevor Klundert, and this is music right here from the queen of neo-soul, the paragon of progressive R&B. It is Erykah Badu with her song Bump It. That comes from her album Worldwide Underground. I need to get my hands on the new album from Erykah Badu. She just released a new album a few weeks back, and once I get my hands on it, I will be more than happy to share it with you here on A Girly So Groovy. In the middle, it is a trip back to the 1980s. Yes, we did our summer-long series, a 10-week series called Cruel Summer. Girly So Groovy celebrates the 1980s. The New York R&B jazz funk act M2ME did not make our summer series, but we still made room for them in this episode of Girly So Groovy. A song that makes chewing gum sound oh so sexy. It's M2ME with their song Juicy Fruit. That's from the band's 1983 album Juicy Fruit as well. Again, M2ME, M-T-U-M-E, M2ME, Juicy Fruit. And then kicking off the set, it is Lady Ray. From her latest album, Cover Girl, we heard the song, What It Means. Well, friends, what does it mean? It means we've come to the end of this two-hour mixtape that we call Girly So Groovy. I will be back next week with so much more music for you. But in the meantime, I've got some homework for you. Do you find that sometimes you don't have a full 2 hours to sit next to the radio and listen? Well, I've got a solution for you. You don't have to sit in your car in your driveway waiting for the end of the program. You can find us online. You can take us with you wherever you go. 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When you are there, you will find 10 weeks worth of the program. In fact, much of our 1980s summer series is still waiting for you to listen there. 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The other thing I'm going to encourage you to do, if you haven't done so already, if you'd like to stay in touch with the show all week long, and see the programming that we are doing, check us out on social media. Facebook, we're simply at Girly So Groovy. Instagram, it's even easier. 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Best of all, if you ever have any requests, if there is a musician or band that you think is just not getting enough Girly So Groovy radio love, message me. If I can make it happen and get your request on the air, I would love to do that for you. It just makes the program that much better when we've got that kind of ongoing conversation between you, the listener, and me, your loyal music programmer. Okay, so those are the two little pieces of homework that I'm going to leave you with. In the meantime, I need to kind of think about how do we want to wrap up the show? Definitely the end of this hour, we are ending on an absolute high R&B, funk, soul, jazz kind of note. So on that note, especially for the fact that we just listened to Erykah Badu, I think I'm going to wrap up the full 2 hours with music from the dynamic duo known as Sergeant and Comrade. This is a duo that embrace lo-fi R&B, lo-fi soul. And I've got to say, the vocals are so, so reminiscent of Erykah Badu. Well, the band's latest album is called Power Volume 1. It was released just last summer. It has been featured on heavy rotation here on Girly So Groovy, but for a great reason. It is just absolute great R&B and soul. So with that, let's wrap up. Sergeant and Comrade. Power Volume 1 is the album. We're going to leave you with the track, Mr. Man. Thanks for tuning in. I will be back next week, ready to share a full new mixtape with you. Thanks so much. Take care. Here is Sergeant and Comrade here on Girly So Groovy.

Hey, good afternoon, everybody, and welcome. It's, or good morning, or wherever it is, whatever time it is where you are. Welcome to On My Radar. It's Gary Knoll here with my themed musical show. Every show could be an artist, it could be a genre, it could be a style of music, it could be an era. Whatever's on my radar, really. And Elvis Presley has been on my radar a lot lately, so I decided to do a few shows with all the great big hits from Elvis Presley. We did one full show on Thursday. We're going to do another one today, so stick around for another hour of great Elvis Presley music here at On My Radar at the Voice of Bombay, 95.9 and 98.1 FM, and around the world at vobb.org.

All right, I'm going to start with a very early hit from 1955 when Elvis burst on the scene. And this is I'm Left, You're Right, She's Gone.

And the rockabilly sound of Elvis Presley from his one of his very first albums from 1955, I'm Left, You're Right, She's Gone. All right, I've got another song by from that era, from 1955, a huge hit, a number one song for Elvis Presley called Hound Dog. We're going to do a song from a movie. So Elvis did quite a few movies over the years. Popular movies, did well at the box office, most of them. Not so popular with critics. You know, he did a couple that were really highly appreciated and well received, but not everything. Do the Clam, we're going to play. What album is it even? What movie is it actually from? Girl Happy. It's the soundtrack for that, from the soundtrack for that film. And starting off a hit from 1961, this is Surrender.

Yeah, so that rocker by Elvis, Hound Dog, was number one for 11 weeks in 1955. A record, by the way, for the longest time at number one that stood for 36 years before it was finally broken. That song was number one on the pop, country, and R&B charts all at the same time. Actually, it was 56, not 55. At same time, number one on those charts. It was actually his best-selling single, 10 million copies sold globally. But it was actually a cover of an old song by Big Mama Thornton, which was recorded in 52, written by Lieber and Stoller, one of the most successful songwriting duos of all time in terms of pop and rock and roll music. Big Mama Thornton, that was a huge hit for her as well. Sold 500,000 copies, which was a big deal in 1952. And then, of course, Elvis did a version of it, and it became hugely popular all over again. So, in effect, one of the most popular rock and roll songs of all time, Hound Dog by Elvis Presley. And before that, Do the Clam from the movie Girl Happy, and the number one song, Surrender, which came out pretty soon after Elvis served in the military, which was 58 to 60. After his military time, he started putting out records again, and almost all of them became big hits. And these are big hits from mostly, I think, all two of these are from earlier than his time as a GI, and one of them possibly later. I'll check those in a minute, but let's listen to Wear My Ring Around Your Neck, Love Me, and maybe his most beautiful and, let's say, tender of ballads, Love Me Tender.

All right, three great songs from Elvis there. Wear My Ring Around Your Neck, that was from 57. And two songs from 56, Love Me and Love Me Tender. All right, now, like a little bit about, I'm sure everybody knows Elvis and knows who he is, but here's how Wikipedia describes him. He was born in on January 35 and died August 16, 1977, just 42 years old. From significant health problems that were related to a pretty much unhealthy lifestyle, which was very sad that it brought about the end of him because he was still very popular at 42. He is referred to as the king of rock and roll. He is widely regarded as one of the most culturally significant figures of the 20th century because of his energetic and sexually provocative performance style, as well as a mixture of influences across color lines during a pretty interesting transformative time in race relations. So there was some initial controversy, but also a huge amount of success, became, as I said, incredibly popular. He, in fact, holds the record for the most chart hits in U.S. chart history. He has okay, let's get some of these stats correct here. He had a total of 89 certified gold or platinum records. he is considered to be the number one singles artist in the U.S. ever, and number two in the U.K. He also happens to have the most double-sided hits. 39 of the double-sided hits made the top 100. 25 of those made the top 40, and 5 of them, double-sided hits, went to number one. More than anybody else. So I don't think, say any more about how popular Elvis was. Let's just play some of those great songs. So from 1960, we're going to hear Little Sister. And from 57, the song Don't, Elvis with the Jordanaires, backup vocal there. And the song from 1956, Too Much.

Elvis with Little Sister. I think it was Dwight Yoakam did a remake of that. And the songs Don't and Too Much, all big hits for Elvis. I'm going to move right ahead to the 70s now and do, or late 60s and early 70s, and do three songs from Elvis that became big hits in his kind of later career, his sort of comeback career. The hits started to fade in the mid 60s, but then near the end of the 60s, he did these wonderful specials from Vegas that were broadcast everywhere and just really became a huge star all over again, and then started putting out hits again in, as I said, late 60s and early 70s. And here are three of them. So here's Elvis with The Wonder of You, Don't Cry Daddy, and a big, big top 10 hit for him, In the Ghetto.

Yeah, those are three great Elvis songs from the 70s and late 60s, although there were various mixes of some of those, and I think those maybe were not the mixes. The Wonder of You, yes, that was a live recording there with an audience. Don't Cry Daddy, it was slightly different mix than the one I heard on the radio. And In the Ghetto definitely was a different mix because it lacked all those background voices, female voices. So I think I'll try to put that one on tomorrow, on Thursday's show, which is the third of three shows we're doing here with all big Elvis hits. And here are three more big Elvis hits. We're going to hear My Way, a live version of My Way, which was released as a single after he died. In fact, I think it was the first single released after he died in 1977, I believe it was. Yeah, 77. So My Way, a song that Frank Sinatra had made famous, and here you're going to hear Elvis's version of that. I forgot to remember to forget. You probably forgot this song, but it was actually his very first number one song, although number one on the country charts in the U.S. in 1955 before Heartbreak Hotel and all those other big rock hits broke through. So we're going to hear an extremely early song from Elvis, I Forgot to Remember to Forget. And a big hit from 61, maybe? Sometime in the later 50s or early 60s. This is Marie's the Name of his latest flame.

So I face the final curtain, my friend.

0: Thank you.
1: Thank you very much. You're a fantastic audience. Thank you very much.
2: Yes, that's Elvis there. My way, recorded live in Honolulu. First release after he died. Okay, I'm going to finish off the show with three more big hits of his, early hits. Thank you for listening to On My Radar. Back Thursday with more hits of Elvis. So we're going to finish off the show with these very popular songs, Blue Suede Shoes, A Fool Such As I, and starting off this set of three, Jailhouse Rock. 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

0: such as I am. Now and then, there's a fool such as I am.
1: Well, it's one for the money.

We start today's show with a concerto by Wolfgang Amadeus Mozart's father, Leopold Mozart, who himself was a very talented composer, so it should not be surprising that the apple, as it were, didn't fall far from the tree, even though that apple produced something much bigger and fruitful. One very interesting work by Leopold Mozart calls for an alp horn as the solo instrument. That very large wooden instrument, some as long as 4 meters, also has a limited range of notes. Basically a signaling instrument over large mountainous distances, such as the Alps, its obviously rustic nature is the reason why Leopold Mozart included it in a composition dating from 1755 that was written for the Christmas season. The three-movement Sinfonia Pastorella contains thematic content that would have been familiar to an 18th-century audience as the type of Christmas music found in the works of Baroque composers, such as Johann Sebastian Bach in his Christmas oratorio, Arcangelo Corelli in his Christmas concerto, or George Friedrich Handel, his Pastoral Symphony, or PIFA, from Messiah. As the shepherds tending their flock at night are in awe of the appearance of an angel announcing the holy birth, it's not much of a stretch that they celebrated the announcement with horn calls as they round up their cattle in the morning. This tradition of pastorella music was popular in Germanic and Slavic lands, especially in the form of a purely instrumental concert work, renamed a Sinfonia Pastorella, which relayed the Christmas shepherd's story with carols and other musics associated with Christmas time. Leopold Mozart's work is a typical example of the genre. It must have been very popular because some 6 manuscript versions of it survive, although none in Leopold's hand. Here is the Sinfonia Pastorella by Leopold Mozart. Josef Molnar is the alphorn soloist with Capella Istropolitana, conducted by Urs Schneider.

Alpern soloist Josef Molnár in Capella Istropolitana, conducted by Urs Schneider, performed a 1755 composition for the Christmas season by Leopold Mozart, his Sinfonia Pastorella. Now, of course, we can't go on without listening to something by Mozart Jr., so that's just what we're going to do now. A work by Wolfgang Amadeus Mozart dating from a tour of France he made at the age of 22. The French charm of the middle to late 18th century is highly evident in a double concerto composed by Wolfgang Amadeus Mozart in Paris during a seven-month sojourn there in 1778. An unusual work for Mozart in its solo instrumental combination, his concerto for flute and harp in C major was one of the first compositions to champion the harp as a solo instrument, although its development into the instrument we know today with pedals and an increased range in octaves was still in the not-too-distant future. Mozart himself seemed ambivalent about the instrument, since he never composed anything ever again that included the harp, except for a handful of exercises for the instruments discovered only this year. This concerto, however, was commissioned by the French aristocrat Adrien-Louis de Bonnières, Duc de Guignes, for himself to perform, as a flutist, with his daughter Marie-Louise Philippine, who was a harpist and also a composition student of Mozart's. It is for Marie-Louise that Mozart also composed the harp exercises. Regardless of Mozart's potential opinions about the harp, this double concerto is one of his greatest compositions in the concerto genre. Here is the concerto for flute and harp in C major, Kirchhoff catalog number 299. Marc Grauvels is the flutist, Giselle Herbert the harpist, and the Quebec Symphony Ensemble Les Violons du Roi are conducted by Bernard Labadie.

Concerto for Flute and Harp in C Major, Kochel Catalog Number 299, composed by Wolfgang Amadeus Mozart in 1778. We heard it performed by flutist Mark Grauvels, harpist Giselle Hébert, and Les Violons du Roi, conducted by Bernard Labadie. We go back in time now to the very end of the Italian Renaissance period as it was winding down, and at times conflicting with the newly emerging Baroque style of composition as championed by the likes of Jacopo Peri, Giulio Caccini, and Claudio Monteverdi. Some composers preferred the old style of madrigal composition over the development of solo singing and instrumental performance that brought about the development of opera, concerto, and later symphonic music that we are familiar with today. In fact, a new style of madrigal composition, works that were originally meant for blended voices, and a form already some 200 years old in style, was created by two staunchly anti-modernist, but nevertheless talented composers, Orazio Vecchi and Adriano Banchieri, the composer we're hearing today. Their invention was the so-called madrigalesque play, an attempt to tell a story combining the madrigal genre, performed usually by dilettante vocalists and musicians, with popular song melodies and even a bit of dance, all stitched together with the most sketchy of plot lines. The genre was devised around 1597, about the same time Peri and Monteverdi developed their Dramma per Musica compositions, the true precursor of, if not the outright first composition of, opera. The madrigalesque play, usually comedic, did not succeed as a genre. Opera and the emergence of solo voices and instrumentalists was just too intoxicating for the beginning of the 17th century. But compositions such as Banchieri's La Pazzia Senile, or Senile Madness, are still enjoyable to hear. The basic outline of whatever the plot is centers around a standard commedia dell'arte trope, an old man named Pantalone who still thinks young girls are enamored with him. Sounds like somebody constantly in the news these days. Never mind. He is infatuated with a young peasant servant girl named Doralice. Of course, the old man makes a fool of himself because he's self-absorbed and senile. Anyhow, who really cares about the semblance of a plot? The music is delightful. Here is a spirited performance of Adriano Banchieri's La Pazzia Senile, taken from his second book of madrigals titled Ragionamenti Vaghi e Dilettevoli a Tre Voci, Vague and Delightful Reasonings in Three Voices, published in Venice in 1598. It is performed by Ensemble Delite Musicae, directed by Marco Longini.

One of my favorite madrigal compositions of the late Italian Renaissance, we heard Ensemble delle Te Musiche, directed by Marco Longini, perform Adriano Banchieri's La Pazzia Senile, Senile Madness, which Banchieri published in 1598. You're listening to Classical Muse, a two-hour program of the finest recordings of great music issued on compact disc. The show is heard regularly at this time across Canada on your local campus and community radio station, on the YouTube channel Talking Albums, and in Europe on CITW Radio from Helsinki, Finland. I'm your host, David Kavlovic. Our final work is one of the greatest chamber compositions of the 19th century and composed by Franz Schubert at the end of his life. His trio for violin, cello, and piano in B-flat major, one of two Schubert composed in 1727, was first performed at a private gathering organized by his friend Joseph von Spaun, who hosted many an event at his own home featuring Schubert's music that were eventually known as Schubertiades. The Schubertiade, held in January 1828, 10 months before Schubert's death, was an even livelier affair than usual, since von Spaun was throwing it in honor of his own fiancée. The history of the trio following von Spaun's party is something of a mystery. Schubert's E-flat major trio, written about the same time, was performed in public and was published before Schubert's death. In contrast, the B-flat major trio, surely as infectious a piece of music, had no public performance in Schubert's lifetime, and he never even offered the work to a publisher. After his death, his brother Ferdinand found it buried in a pile of other manuscripts, discarded or forgotten. When the trio was finally published in 1836, composer Robert Schumann was unable to contain his enthusiasm. In a music journal, Schumann wrote, quote, "A glance at Schubert's trio and all miserable human commotion vanishes. The world glows with a new splendor. Time, though producing much that is beautiful, will not soon produce another Schubert." End quote. I can't think of a better description of Schubert and of this great four-movement trio. Here is the Piano Trio No. 1 in B-flat major, Deutsche Catalog No. 898 by Franz Schubert, performed by violinist Isaac Stern, cellist Leonard Rose, and pianist Eugene Istomin.

Franz Schubert's Piano Trio No. 1 in B-flat major, Deutsche Katalog No. 898, composed in 1827 and performed by violinist Isaac Stern, cellist Leonard Rose, and pianist Eugene Istomin, concludes Classical Muse for today. Join me again next time for more musical masterpieces. I'm David Kavlovic. Thanks for listening.

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1: 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I'm Chris Heim.

0: This time in the Global Village, a birthday celebration for an important figure in African music, King Sunny Ade from Nigeria. His music has been overshadowed to some degree by Fela and Afropop, but originally he was one of the big artists who made an impression on the international scene and opened the door to a wide variety of artists and sounds from Africa. We will explore a number of things from King Sunny and some of his guest appearances as well, but we'll get things underway with a song that he said also describes his sound, the original version of Synchro System, as we begin this visit and this birthday celebration for King Sunny Ade here in the Global Village.
1: Synchro System.

0: It is the birthday of King Sunny Ade from Nigeria, one of the stars of a style of music that came to be known as juju music, actually taking its name from a Yoruban term. It's based on traditional Yoruban music and the talking drums that are such a big part of it, and a style that emerged in a modern form starting around the 20s. And then there have since been a whole series of artists who came after that who particularly prided themselves on adding innovations into the music. One of King Sunny's was to include the steel guitar, a really distinctive part of his sound. One of the giants of the music. And then we heard him doing Synchro System, a song that later, in a somewhat zipped-up form, appeared on an album from the Island record label. They were, I think, sort of hoping that King Sunny would sort of turn into the next Bob Marley and have that kind of level of international popularity. That didn't quite happen, but he certainly got a lot of attention for his work with them, and one of the giants of Nigerian music, and as we mentioned as well, also through the success that he did have, kind of opened the door to various African artists from other parts of the continent as well, who were able to reach a larger international audience as well. They're the complete original version of Synchro System from King Sunny Ade, one of the artists who had a big influence in modernizing that juju style, and someone who had a huge influence on King Sunny was Ike Dero and his Blue Spots. In fact, King Sunny named his first band the Green Spots in honor of Ike Dero. We'll take a quick break. When we return, we'll hear some music from Ike Dero and the Blue Spots from a later album called Ashiko. Come and Dance. That'll be next. Coming your way here in the Global Village.
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0: Come and Dances, the name of the song, and how can you not? Ike Dayro and the Blue Spots from the Chico album, as we mentioned. An artist who was a huge influence on King Sonny and helped to shape that sound of Ashiko or Juju music. Here's some music that features King Sonny as a special guest along with Brazil's Jorge Ben here in the Global Village.
1: Africa, viva mama Africa. Hadawi, Alawi, Ekarkabu, Orami.

0: That is music for one of those classic albums that King Sonny did for the Island label, the Aura album. And a special guest there, that harmonica, if that sounded a little bit familiar, that was Stevie Wonder helping out on that song, Ashe. Music from King Sonny as we celebrate his birthday today here in the Global Village. We heard him as a special guest along with Manu Dibango from the Walk Africa album, classic project that a Paris-based artist originally from Cameroon did. Inspired by jazz, he headed to Paris, but wound up, I guess there's a jazz influence in a lot of his work, but really wound up being a larger ambassador for African music. And on this album, Walk Africa revisits a whole series of classic African tunes, Soul Makossa, that had originally been a hit for Hugh Masekela. Also, Pata Pata, that was a hit for Miriam Makeba. That song, Jingo, was originally done by Nigerian artist Olatunji. And there with King Sonny Ade as a special guest, we heard Jingo from Walk Africa with Manu Dibango. And Brazil's Jorge Ben with Mama Africa with King Sonny again as a special guest. You're here in the Global Village. I'm Chris Heim here with you. A quick break when we return. We've got one more from King Sonny. This from an import release that came out in the early 80s called Conscience. We'll hear the title track of that in just a minute here in the Global Village.
1: Still Stealing Genius. The Sonic Harvest Sessions are back at the Woody Point Heritage Theater as part of Writers of Woody Point. Saturday, September 26th, it's Still Stealing Genius. Four poets paired with four Newfoundland musicians. 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And the best part is, they don't know who they're paired with until they step on stage. It's the perfect marriage of writing and music with an exciting flair that only Sonic Harvest can bring. 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

King Sunny Ade from an album he did in the early 80s called Conscience. That was the title track of it. As we've been spending some time celebrating the birthday today of King Sunny Ade, one of the greats of Nigerian music, and particularly of that juju style of music, that synchro system, that mesh of 20 or so different instruments, talking drums and guitars and steel guitar and more that helped to shape the sound of King Sunny Ade's music. That just about doing it for us this time here in the Global Village. You can get the playlist for this show, information about what's coming up next here in the Global Village, feature information, world music news, videos, lots of stuff we post on our Facebook page, facebook.com/globalvillageradio. 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

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You're listening to VOBB Community Radio in the heart of Grossmoor National Park in the province of Newfoundland and Labrador. 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
1: Climate change. Is it goes higher or lower? Whatever the hell happens, this climate change, it's the greatest con job ever perpetrated on the world, in my opinion.
0: Last year at the UN, President Trump called climate change a hoax. He says the same about the threat posed by AI. As he addresses the UN today at the start of the General Assembly, Climate Week also begins here in New York. We'll speak with 350.org co-founder Bill McKibben and former Amazon engineer Kavita Stanamurthy about the links between AI data centers and climate chaos. Then millions are left without power in Cuba after another nationwide blockade. We'll be joined by Cuba's Deputy Foreign Minister, Carlos Fernandez de Castillo, and to a new documentary about the revolutionary Brazilian educator Paulo Freire, who wrote Pedagogy of the Oppressed. The new film is called Reading the World.
2: Before the school came, I didn't even know how to sign my name because I had never gone to school.
3: No one cares about poor people who don't know anything. They taught us that if we studied, we could be citizens.
4: Paulo Freire, for us, was a symbol of kindness in our lives. I had the seeds of education planted in my chest directly by him.
0: We'll also talk about the upcoming elections in Brazil and President Lula's visit with Mayor Mamdani this week. All that and more coming up. Welcome to Democracy Now!, democracynow.org, The War and Peace Report. I'm Amy Goodman. World leaders are gathering in New York for the United Nations General Assembly with the climate crisis and escalating wars in Europe, Africa, and the Middle East topping the agenda. President Trump's taking center stage with an address to the General Assembly today. It's expected Trump will defend his decision to attack Iran. Trump's speech comes a day after a UN commission fact-finding mission on Iran presented a report to the Human Rights Council finding the U.S. was likely responsible for war crimes and two strikes February 28th. One assault on a sports center in the Iranian city of Lamerd killed and injured 22 civilians, while a second strike targeted a school in Minab. This is Sara Hossein, chair of the fact-finding mission.
5: This building, a readily identifiable primary school, was struck by two cruise missiles, resulting, we have found, in 157 people killed, including 123 boys and girls, according to credible sources. We found reasonable grounds to believe that the airstrike conducted by the United States amounted to the war crime of making a civilian object the object of an attack.
0: The UN fact-finding mission also found the Iranian government responsible for gross human rights violations amounting to crimes against humanity, including the murder, imprisonment and torture of civilians during protests that erupted across Iran last December. In Yemen, the UN's refugee agency warns up to 230,000 people could be displaced if fighting continues between Saudi-backed Yemeni government forces and Iran-backed Houthi militias. On Monday, Yemen's military said it struck Houthi soldiers and supply lines near the Bab al-Mandeb Strait. The claim came as video showed a massive explosion at a market in Yemen's southern Lajj province. A second explosion tore through the same area an hour later. The Houthis said the blasts were the result of Saudi airstrikes, while Yemen's government blamed Houthi ballistic missiles. Meanwhile, the New York Times is reporting President Trump ordered the Pentagon to prepare strikes on Yemen after a call with the Saudi Crown Prince Mohammed bin Salman last Thursday, only to reverse course at the last minute Sunday, even as soldiers were loading bombs onto warplanes. The New York Times reports most of Trump's inner circle was either deeply skeptical or outright opposed to joining the Saudi fight against the Houthis. Paramount has reached a settlement to resolve an antitrust case with a dozen U.S. states that sued to stop the Hollywood giant's $111 billion takeover of Warner Brothers. The Writers Guild of America also settled its own lawsuit over the merger. If the settlements win court approval, the deals would remove the last major hurdles to the mega merger, creating one of the largest news and entertainment companies in history. A combined Paramount Warner Brothers would include two major film studios, Paramount and Universal, dozens of cable channels, the CBS and CNN news operations, and competing streaming services Paramount Plus and HBO Max. According to the New York Times, Paramount agreed under the deal to establish a board of journalists to ensure what it said would be editorial independence at CNN and CBS News, as well as other concessions related to film production and distribution. Paramount is led by David Ellison, son of billionaire Oracle founder Larry Ellison. Both father and son are known to be major supporters of Donald Trump. This is California's Attorney General Rob Bonta.
6: We got a strong antitrust outcome. More production, more choice, and guardrails that keep this industry competitive. I don't think these two companies should merge, but that's not something that we are focused on with our resolution here.
0: Jessica Gonzalez of the media reform group Free Press said in response, "We're disappointed that Attorney General Bonta went back on his promise to enforce the law and protect consumers and workers. Based on all reports, this weak deal contains nothing but unenforceable, empty Paramount promises. It abandons the thousands of creatives and workers who risk speaking out and the tens of millions of consumers the attorneys general should be fighting for," unquote. Four of the nation's major TV networks, ABC, CBS, Fox News, and NBC, suspended their coverage of President Trump Monday after he expelled CNN from the White House TV press pool. The five TV networks issued a joint statement saying, quote, "The public has a vital interest in receiving accurate, independent information about its government. No administration should restrict a news organization because it objects to its reporting," unquote. When the White House attempted to broadcast a ribbon-cutting ceremony for Trump's new helipad on the White House lawn on Monday afternoon, the president's words were inaudible. The moment was captured by the right-wing news outlet Newsmax.
7: Okay, so there is no microphone because the pool cameras aren't there. So maybe, Tim, this is one example of it backfiring just a little bit.
0: On Monday, CNN, MS Now, and Politico sued the Trump administration, arguing Trump's efforts to ban them from the White House violated their First Amendment rights. In Illinois, authorities are investigating a case in which a U.S. citizen was hospitalized with injuries on Sunday after they were detained by federal immigration agents. On the same day, ICE shot and seriously wounded a DoorDash driver in Austin, Texas. 28-year-old Wilbur Rafael Garces Perez still has a bullet lodged in his back. Perez said doctors didn't remove the bullet because it's near his spine. According to him, ICE had demanded he be released quickly from the hospital so he could be transferred to a detention center. He received no pain medication or treatment there. According to Perez's attorney, he's back in the hospital. New York City Mayor Zoran Mamdani hosted President Trump at Gracie Mansion as the United Nations General Assembly begins. The two reportedly discussed housing and immigration policy, particularly the revoking of temporary protected status for many immigrants, including Haitians. Trump and Mamdani also discussed a proposal to build a new housing project atop a vast rail depot in Queens known as Sunnyside Yard.
8: About is 12,000 homes, 30,000 jobs, the prospect of an entire new neighborhood in a city where housing is the number one cost. And I appreciate the president, his interest in this. And we also know the president not just as the leader of the country, but also as someone who has built quite a lot of housing here in our city.
0: In Gaza, Israeli attacks have killed at least four Palestinians. Among the dead, Ismail al-Bardawi, an 11-year-old boy who was reportedly shot in his chest as Israeli forces opened fire on tents for displaced people in the Al-Mawasi area of southern Gaza. Israel previously designated the area as a so-called safe zone. This comes as the Australian Broadcasting Corporation reports Israel's blocked the importation of more than 900 wheelchairs donated by two charities to help children in Gaza for more than a year and a half. According to the UN, Gaza has the highest concentration of child amputees in the world. As many as 4,000 children have had limbs removed after being injured in Israeli attacks since 2023. California will drop all felony charges against five Stanford University students who participated in a campus protest against Israel's war on Gaza in 2024. The students were among a group that barricaded themselves inside the Stanford president and provost offices for hours, demanding the university divest from Israel. In Vermont, a man has been convicted of attempted second-degree murder in the shootings of three 20-year-old students of Palestinian descent in November of 2023. The attack near the University of Vermont campus in Burlington left Hisham Awatani, a brown student, paralyzed from the chest down, and his two friends, Tahsin Ali-Ahmad and Kenan Abdelhamid, wounded. Two of them were wearing keffiyehs. They were speaking Arabic when Jason Eaton shot at them from the porch of his house. All three testified at the trial. Eaton faces life in prison. To see our interview with Elizabeth Price, Hisham Awatani's mother, go to our website, democracynow.org. And here in New York, Senator Bernie Sanders delivered a major foreign policy speech Monday evening at a packed historic Riverside Church in Harlem, warning the rapid rise of wealth inequality around the world threatens democracy, human rights, and the environment. Sanders also warned that artificial intelligence poses an existential threat similar to nuclear weapons, and he called on President Trump to begin negotiating a comprehensive treaty to pause advanced AI development when Trump meets with Chinese President Xi Jinping later this week. And Senator Sanders called on the U.S. to end all military assistance to Israel.
9: We must continue to speak out against the extremist government in Israel and the genocide they have committed in Gaza, and why we in the United States must end all military aid to the Netanyahu government.
0: And a clarification from our earlier headline that Paramount Warner Brothers merger would not include Universal Studios, which is owned by Comcast. And those are some of the headlines. This is Democracy Now!, democracynow.org, the War and Peace Report. I'm Amy Goodman. It's Climate Week here in New York as world leaders arrive in the city for the UN General Assembly. This year, Climate Week comes after months of extreme heat in North America and Europe, wildfires in Africa, flash flooding in Asia, and a record-breaking El Nino. Today, community leaders fighting AI data centers are gathering outside Amazon headquarters in Manhattan to protest the links between expanding AI and climate chaos, even as President Trump has called artificial intelligence a hoax. Amazon signed a climate pledge in 2019, promising to reach net zero carbon emissions by 2040. But it's now building out a natural gas-burning power plant as part of a huge data center in Texas that could become one of the largest sources of climate pollution in the United States. We're going to take on this issue today on the show. We'll also be speaking with Cuba's deputy foreign minister, and we'll talk about a new film on Paulo Freire. This is Democracy Now!, democracynow.org. I'm Amy Goodman in New York, joined by Juan Gonzalez in Chicago. Hi, Juan.
10: Hi, Amy, and welcome to all of our listeners and viewers across the country and around the world.
0: For more on Climate Week here in New York, we're joined by two guests. Bill McKibben is co-founder of 350.org and founder of Third Act. He writes the Substack, The Crucial Years, and his latest book is titled Here Comes the Sun, A Last Chance for the Climate and a Fresh Chance for Civilization. Kavita Stanamurti is a former software engineer at Amazon and a member of Amazon Employees for Climate Justice. We're going to talk about this major climate protest in front of Amazon today. But first, Bill McKibben, lay out what this week is all about. Climate activists from around the world have come in, and why it's done in conjunction with the opening of the UN General Assembly, with leaders around the world also coming in.
11: This has been many years now. This week in September has been Climate Week in New York. And I think the theory is that perhaps the leaders of the world might like to take action on the single greatest threat that our species has ever faced. That part of the equation hasn't worked out so well over the years. It's been a while since the UN has really done very much to advance the climate movement. But it's become the place where people gather to plot strategy for the year ahead. And of course, this year, it really is inflected by this new emerging threat on so many fronts, including the energy and climate one, AI, that Kavita's done so much to dramatize in recent months.
10: And Bill, I wanted to ask you, give the European Union's climate agency last month said that that last month was the planet's hottest month ever recorded. An estimated 35,000 people died in heat waves in Germany, France, and Spain this summer. Can you talk about the significance of this, especially in light of the fact that we still have a president who claims climate change is a hoax?
11: One, you ain't seen nothing yet. The next 14, 18 months are going to be not just the hottest that Europe's ever seen, but the hottest that our species has ever seen. I was writing yesterday about the latest data from the center of the Pacific, where temperatures are now higher than they were at the absolute peak of the strongest El Nino that we've ever measured, and it's got a couple more months to keep on growing. The effects are going to be chaos in Europe, in the Himalayas, where we got to watch the appalling pictures of lives swept away as glaciers start collapsing on the world's third pole, but all over the world. That this coincides with the reign of a person as idiotically foolish as President Trump is a great sadness and a great catastrophe, mostly because it also coincides with the moment when we could be making extraordinary gains. All of a sudden, we have a tool in this fight, cheap energy from the sun and the wind, that's easily scalable, that helps people at the most basic level everywhere, that offers us a way not to stop global warming, too late for that, but a way to blunt its worst excesses. And the fact that our president is campaigning against the use of clean energy at all times is something that should make, well, I mean, we all have plenty of reason to be embarrassed as Americans at the moment, but this is near the top of the list.
10: And you mentioned this, the renewable energy, but the critics are always claiming they're putting on misinformation that solar and wind power are intermittent, that they can face disruption. But as we've seen, the fossil fuel that powers much of the energy around the world is also subject, especially with these thousands of miles of supply chains, to constant disruptions in that supply chain.
11: The line I've been using the last few months is that sunlight has to travel 93 million miles to reach the Earth, but none of those miles go through the Strait of Hormuz. This should be a breakout moment for these technologies, and around the rest of the world, it is. The key thing that's happening now, if the last 5 years were about sun and wind, the next 5 years are about batteries above all. And they convert sun and wind into firm baseload power. They're precisely the kind of thing that places like Texas are developing in huge numbers, which makes it all the more ironic that the tech overlords planning our AI future can't think of anything more interesting to do than burn a lot of 18th century gas and oil.
0: I want to bring Kavita Stanamurti into this conversation, a former software engineer at Amazon, a member of Amazon Employees for Climate Justice. You're here in New York. Both Kavita, you and Bill McKibben will be speaking along with others outside. Amazon headquarters in New York today. Why are you, how are you connecting this to Climate Week?
12: Yeah, thank you for having me here today. I'm really excited to bring the perspective of workers who are fighting against Amazon's greenwashing, quite frankly. Amazon is able to make these ridiculous claims that they are 100% renewable and in the same breath create massive data centers like the one we're seeing in Pecos, Texas, with 35 gas turbines. And the way that they are doing this is by lobbying groups like the Science-Based Targets Initiative and lowering standards so that they can buy renewable energy credits and basically pay to offset these massive fossil fuel-based data centers and, you know, have it powered by solar that's happening maybe in a solar farm in Arizona, but that does not offset the gas that's being burned in Texas at night. And so, you know, we are really concerned that this company is getting to write the rules, and I think that should frighten us all.
0: There was a protest in front of OpenAI yesterday here in New York. Tomorrow, Google. Today, you'll be there at Amazon. And you say, while we hear a lot about OpenAI and Anthropic, Amazon is the heart and the funder of it all. What do you mean?
12: Exactly. And so, you know, Amazon is at the heart of this AI build-out. They're pouring billions of dollars into OpenAI and Anthropic. At the same time, they're spending billions of dollars primarily in data center infrastructure build-out for a technology that the American people, quite frankly, are not asking for. And a worker shared with me that Amazon is developing AI in order to do the jobs of roles like executive assistants and technical project managers. So not only is it, you know, taking us back to the days of fossil fuels and building that out, but it is, you know, it's not a leap to say that Amazon is looking to replace these jobs as well.
10: And Kavita, can you talk about the fact that Amazon publicly claims that it's using 100% renewable energy for its electricity?
12: Exactly. And so, you know, a few years ago when Amazon made that claim that they are 100% powered by renewable energy, we laughed, right? Amazon Employees for Climate Justice, we did our own independent research and found that it was closer to 22%. And the way that they were doing that was through those renewable energy credits that I talked about. And so what you have is Amazon and these big tech companies lobbying and basically bullying these standards so that they are able to make these ridiculous claims.
0: You're also deeply concerned about Amazon Web Services, the Department of Homeland Security recently awarding them a $2.6 billion contract to provide cloud services at the agency. Talk about how Amazon fits into the immigrant crackdown in this country.
12: Yeah, Amazon Web Services proudly displays its partnerships with groups like Palantir, and they have hundreds of millions of dollars of contracts with ICE and Customs and Border Patrol. And we can directly see the way that they are aiding this military surveillance state. In 2021, they signed Project Nimbus, which allows the Israeli government to surveil all aspects of Palestinian life and continue their illegal occupation and genocide. And workers are really concerned about this. Over 1,200 workers signed onto a letter saying that Amazon needs to stop providing solutions for mass deportation, mass surveillance, and war, and that Amazon needs to build data centers with 24/7 energy so that we're not falling into these traps of building fossil fuel. And lastly, that we need workers' voices in the room and communities because, you know, Amazon and all of these other places like to say they're democratically building the solutions. But what is democratic when they hide behind a non-disclosure agreement or a shell company? I just don't see how they're enacting any of these values.
10: I'd like to go back to Bill McKibben for a second. Bill, the Trump administration recently confirmed that Brazil and Argentina will be allowed to import a combined 300,000 tons of tariff-free beef into the United States over the next 3 months. You've written about that in a piece for The New Yorker. Your response?
11: Can't wait to eat it, Juan. It sounds really enticing. This is some of this stuff that they didn't want to let into the EU, apparently, because and now we get to eat it. Just another prize from the Trump administration. This is the sort of combination of tawdry nonsense like this, attempting to somehow drive down the inflation that he's created, combined with the all-out efforts to let oligarchs do whatever they want, is really starting to take a toll. Kavita was talking about this huge project in Texas. If you flesh it out, Bloomberg had remarkable numbers last week. If you add up the gas that all these data centers are going to burn, U.S. data centers are going to be burning more gas than any country except the U.S., Russia, China, and Iran. It's as if Donald Trump is helping invent a whole new country to burn fossil fuel precisely at the moment when our system is about to break. So whether it's, you know, gross beef or disgusting natural gas or whatever else, he's got it on the menu.
13: People should check out our interview with Eric Schlosser, who wrote Fast Food Nation, about the mystery meat we're talking about today. But before we go, Bill, I wanted to ask you about the midterm elections. There are almost 40 days until the elections in November. You've written you plan to visit swing states, helping to support your groups, and you can explain them, Third Act and Gray Pack, in close races. Talk about what role a potential Democratic Congress can play in addressing the climate.
11: Well, Amy, it's actually, I'm in New York, and it's it seems almost relaxing to be in the same place for a couple of days, pretty much on the road all the time now and through November 3rd, because Third Act, which is this organization we've built with, you know, for old people like me who are want to work on climate and democracy, we have about 125,000 members now, and we have a PAC, Gray PAC, so we can, you know, throw an elbow or two in this political fray. And it's very exciting to see people around the country really mobilized. The degree of interest, of desire, almost fervent desire to get out and vote is one healthy sign in our otherwise unhealthy country.
13: Is it? Are the senior citizens the highest percentage of voters who vote?
11: There is no known way to stop old people from voting. That's one of the reasons that we work so hard at Third Act. Look, the Democrats in control of one or both houses of Congress won't have power to do new things. Any smart idea they put forward will be immediately stomped on by the White House. But they will have power to start being able to draw attention every day to these outrages. And that's, we have to hope, going to be important in and of itself. And let's be clear. These elections are also starting to set the groundwork for 2028, and that's going to be, at least in climate terms, probably maybe the last election that happens in a time frame when we still really have an opportunity to affect some of the outcomes of these things. So our politics are desperately important at the moment, and that's why it's so good to see people, young and old, signing up to really help. I'll just add, it's not as if we can't still get some stuff done. Third Act managed to sort of lead a coalition of people that got 12 states this spring to legalize balcony solar. And the places where we can work, people's demands for a new energy future are really possible. We just need to push and push hard. We're making big announcements tomorrow of a big new global push for, we're going to do a global sun day in the summer solstice next summer. And so across the world, we'll have people celebrating this promise of renewable energy. Remember, we now live on a planet where all of a sudden the cheapest way to make power is to point a sheet of glass at the sun. That should allow us to make extraordinary progress finally and quickly.

0: run data centers. In America, data centers are the overwhelming new use, but that reminds us that most of the world has actual needs for energy that we should be fulfilling. That's the challenge, not to figure out how to power some technology whose proponents tell us will take half our jobs and run a 10 or 20% risk of killing us all. Are you surprised that people around America are pissed off that someone wants to put the local outlet for that kind of nonsense in their backyard?
1: Bill McKibben, co-founder of 350.org, founder of the organization Third Act. He writes the Substack, The Crucial Years. His latest book, Here Comes the Sun, A Last Chance for the Climate and a Fresh Chance for Civilization. Kavita Stunamurti is a former software engineer at Amazon and a member of Amazon Employees for Climate Justice. Coming up, millions are left without power in Cuba after another nationwide blackout. We'll be joined by Cuba's deputy foreign minister. Stay with us.

0: New River Blues by the late folk legend Michael Hurley, performing in our Democracy Now! Studio. This is Democracy Now!, democracynow.org, the War and Peace Report. I'm Amy Goodman in New York. Juan Gonzalez is in Chicago. As world leaders gather for the United Nations General Assembly here in New York, we turn now to look at Cuba, which is facing a growing humanitarian crisis amidst an escalating economic war waged by the Trump administration. On Friday, millions in Cuba lost power in what was at least the sixth major blackout since President Trump cut off fuel shipments to the island in January. The fuel blockade comes on top of the six-decade-long U.S. embargo. Residents in Havana say they have no water or electricity in their homes.
1: It's very bad for everyone because everyone gets desperate in a house without water and without light. It's a phenomenon that isn't seen anywhere else in the world, only here. And when people don't have water, look, I myself was without water for 15 days, without water or light for 15 days. The luck is that I could bathe over here and bathe on the other side. But tell me, what does someone do who doesn't have that possibility?
0: Meanwhile, the CIA recently formed a new secret Cuba task force as part of a widening U.S. effort to pressure Cuba. According to the Times, the CIA is adding case officers who recruit and manage spies, as well as officers who conduct cyber operations and specialize in covert influence operations. The U.S. has made many attempts to overthrow the Cuban government over the past 65 years, hundreds of attempts. In 1960, the CIA formed a Cuba task force that oversaw the failed Bay of Pigs invasion on April 17, 1961. The Guardian recently reported allies of President Trump and Secretary of State Marco Rubio have already begun vying for control of Cuba's assets if the Cuban government falls under the U.S. pressure. The Wall Street Journal just published an article headlined, "The Backroom Meetings in Miami Where Cuba's Future is Being Plotted." To talk about all of this, we're joined by Cuba's Deputy Foreign Minister, Carlos Fernandez de Cosío. Welcome back to Democracy Now! Thanks so much for being with us. I'm glad we're within the 25-mile zone that you're allowed to travel in New York. Right. 25 miles from Columbus Circle.

0: Number one, if you can talk about what is, as the foreign minister addresses the United Nations, what's the Cuban government's message to the Trump administration as it tightens the economic sanctions and embargo?
1: It will be speaking to the international community, not the UN, not necessarily to the U.S. government, but the U.S. belongs to the international community. We live in a world which has become very dangerous, where expansionism, the ambition of domination, the attempts to take over the natural resources of developing countries has come back to the stage. The UN was created precisely for that not to happen and has developed precisely for not that to happen, yet as reality today, as a result of a foreign policy that is conceptualized as peace through force, which implies imposing the will of the U.S. through intimidation, aggression, coercion, and so on. So that's one point that we need to talk. We need to talk about the plight of the people of Cuba, because the aggression of the United States against Cuba today has a very serious human face. You spoke about the total blackout that occurred just this past week. That is an incident in Cuba. More serious than that is a daily life of Cubans, when you have 2 to 3 hours a day of electricity for many months already, an accumulation, and weeks without running water. It's hugely uncomfortable and detrimental to the daily life of our community. And then we can speak about its impact on health, on education. And if we had time, I could expand on all of that. So it's something we want to raise. The UN has had a long-standing position on a topic that is titled the need to put an end to the economic blockade of the United States against Cuba. Yet it continues to be there, and it's reinforced. Cuba is ready to engage with the United States on talks. We've proven traditionally we've done it, but to solve bilateral issues, not to discuss about a takeover of Cuba or the control of Cuba, as is being claimed in Washington frequently.
2: Deputy Foreign Minister, I wanted to ask you about this Times report about yet another CIA task force. Has the Cuban government identified cyber attacks in recent months or years of likely from the United States?
1: Yes, we have. And we have been used for decades for the CIA to have task force teams, mercenary armies, terrorist organizations, all kinds of schemes to try to overthrow the government of Cuba. So we wouldn't be surprised by the creation of the new task force that's being talked about. But yes, we've been subjects of cyber attacks.
2: Also, the State Department accused the Cuban government of, quote, waging a sustained campaign of subversion against the United States. And it claims that Cuba is backing groups like the National Lawyers Guild, Code Pink, Pastors for Peace. Your response to those claims?
1: The report of the State Department, if you read it, I don't know how many people have read it, seems like a fable. And it gives a Cuba credit for things that it's impossible for a nation of Cuba to carry it out. And it discredits the genuine movements for justice, the genuine movements for civil rights, and the genuine movements even for freedom that have existed in the United States for decades. So it's an exaggeration to try to place Cuba in the absurd position of being a threat to the most powerful nation on Earth. And it's also a way to blur a very clear and undisputable truth that between Cuba and the United States, there is one country that is the aggressor and one country, which is Cuba, that is under aggression. And that's the aim of these slanders, reports and claims by the U.S. government.
0: So according to the Times, the CIA is adding case officers who recruit and manage spies, as well as officers who conduct cyber operations and specialize in covert influence operations. The Guardian recently reported allies of Trump and Rubio have already begun vying for control of Cuba's assets. If the Cuban government falls under U.S. pressure, it sounds a little bit like what's happened with Venezuela. And I was wondering if you can comment on that. We're not that far from where the Venezuelan president and his wife, the first lady, are imprisoned.
1: Schemes like these have occurred several times in the past 60-something years. They always end up in a fundraising and sometimes end up in hoax People wanted to earn money, saying that they promised that they're going to distribute land, that they're going to provide this bank, and that they're going to distribute Cuba. That will not happen. That would imply taking over Cuba, and we will do all we can to stop any nation, the U.S. or any nation, from taking over Cuba.
2: And have there been any further negotiations between the governments of Cuba and the Trump administration on the sanctions or on the oil blockade?
1: We cannot say that we've had negotiations with the U.S. We've had contacts and we've had some meetings. But these do not progress. You cannot say that there is any progress or any advancement in these meetings if the U.S. on a weekly or biweekly basis continues to impose sanctions and coercive measures against the people of Cuba, punishing the people of Cuba. And until the U.S. is capable of reaching a point in which it respects Cuba for what it is, a fully sovereign nation, and we can work together on bilateral issues that are of interest of our peoples, of our nations, and could be meaningful and could, in spite of the huge differences, it could be meaningful and beneficial to both countries. But that respect, that requires a serious sit down and really talk about, in a responsible manner, of issues of a bilateral nature.
0: What about the bombings the U.S. has proudly touted of ships in the Caribbean and in the Pacific, of boats, of vessels, saying that these are narco-terrorists, announcing they've killed well over 200 people? What is Cuba's position on this? And have you talked to the United States?
1: We have a clear public position. This is state-sponsored terrorism. Assassination sponsored by the state. And even though none of these vessels are Cubans, or none of the individuals involved are Cubans, the U.S. claims that these are traffickers of drugs without any evidence, without any hearing, without any charge. They just kill these people. It shouldn't be the way law enforcement operates anywhere in the world. That's why we call it state-sponsored terrorism. But the most important claim in the case of Cuba is that they use the same tactics to harass some shipments that are heading to Cuba with fuel, for example. They don't attack them, but they harass them. And this provokes fear. It provokes intimidation for totally legitimate commercial activity related to Cuba. And it is an extension of the economic and energy blockade that the U.S. has imposed in Cuba.
2: I'm also wondering here, the UN General Assembly is starting this week, and I'm wondering your concerns, the Cuban government's concerns about what is happening in Latin America as one right-wing government after another comes to power and welcomes the United States in so-called war on terrorism that's suddenly been shifted over to Latin America as well. Your concerns about the impact on the region?
1: We strongly reject the Monroe Doctrine. There's a history of Cuban patriots opposing the Monroe Doctrine. And we have no problem with right-wing or left-wing governments taking power or being elected in Latin America, if they are the result of the vote of the will of the respected people. But the U.S. interference in different countries and different governments in Latin America and trying to choose or influence who is the leader of those countries, we look at it with great concern, and we see it with great concern, the ambition declared by U.S. politicians that the natural resources that belong to the people of Latin America and the Caribbean are under the domain of the United States.
0: I want to ask you finally about U.N. experts comparing Cuba, calling it a silent Gaza. You have what's in August, UN human rights experts condemning the blockade on Cuba, urging the international community to avoid, I should say, a silent Gaza from unfolding. Infant mortality in Cuba has more than doubled. Your final comments, and also speaking of Israel, the U.S. and Israeli attack on Iran.
1: Well, first, I should say that we have a huge sympathy, solidarity with the people of Palestine. And the genocide that's being committed against the people of Palestine, basically in Gaza, and the numbers are appalling. That's why we try ourselves not to make comparison. But the approach in the case of Cuba, in different dimensions, is similar. Try to asphyxiate the people of Cuba into submission, to cater to the interest of a very narrow, influential group in the United States, not to the interest of U.S. citizens as a whole, not to the interest of the national security of the United States or the well-being of Americans, but of a narrow and influential group, mostly concentrated in southern Florida, even though not only there. And it's trying to, again, to impose the will of the U.S. through asphyxiation and starvation. Now, the child mortality rate, the fact that it's almost more than double, from 4 to 9.4 or 5, implies that there are newborns that have died in the past 2 to 3 years that should not have died. In a robust public health system like the one that Cuba has, those children would have been saved. And this is not collateral damage of U.S. foreign policy. It's a deliberate damage and deliberate harm caused by design by the U.S. government. The Secretary of State has said that he will shut any valve that the Cuban economy has to try to overcome the current situation, which implies shutting any valve of oxygen to asphyxiate the people of Cuba. We reject strongly the aggression by Israel and the United States against Iran. We reject aggression in general around the world. We are a country of peace, and we believe that peace and understanding among nations is the only future that the UN could look at if it wants to survive and have a sustainable world.
0: Cuban Deputy Foreign Minister Carlos Fernandez de Cosío, we thank you very much for being with us. Coming up, a new documentary on the revolutionary Brazilian educator Paulo Freire. The film is called Reading the World. Stay with us.

0: Grateful, performed by Patti Smith in our Democracy Now! Studio. This is Democracy Now!, democracynow.org. I'm Amy Goodman with Juan Gonzalez. We end today's show with a remarkable new documentary about Paulo Freire, the acclaimed Brazilian educator whose revolutionary approach to teaching connected literacy to critical thinking and democratic participation. In the early 60s, Freire led an experiment in adult education in northeastern Brazilian town of Angicos that helped hundreds of rural adults learn to read and write in just 40 hours. Freire rejected rote memorization, instead favoring culture circles, where students and educators drew on their own lives to learn vocabulary and develop critical consciousness. But the experiment was abruptly halted in 1965 when Brazil's military overthrew President João Goulart in a U.S.-backed coup. The literacy campaign was dismantled. Students burned their books out of fear of persecution. Paulo Freire himself was imprisoned and forced into exile 16 years. The new documentary, Reading the World, draws on rare archival footage of the 60s Brazil and weaves together the memories of farmers, students, educators who took part in the culture circles. This is the film's trailer.
1: In Angicos, a small town of Rio Grande do Norte, next to an old railway station, a revolution has begun.
2: Before the school came, I didn't even know how to sign my name because I had never gone to school.
3: No one cares about poor people who don't know anything. They taught us that if we studied, we could be citizens.
4: Paulo Freire, for us, was a symbol of kindness in our lives. I had the seeds of education planted in my chest directly by him.
5: At the time, Brazil was living through a period of great political fervor. There was a desire to change things, a desire to transform the country.
0: And this is another clip from Reading the World. It features Paulo Freire himself speaking in 1975.
6: At that moment, the literacy students realize that transforming reality through their work, actions, and reflections is a way to create and recreate the world. And they take on the role of a transformer, not of an object.
0: The film Reading the World, or Lendo o Mundo, focuses on a time in Paulo Freire's life before he wrote the famous book Pedagogy of the Oppressed. It comes as Brazil prepares for its general election next month. President Lula Inácio Lula da Silva is up for re-election. His challengers include Flávio Bolsonaro, the son of Brazil's former president, Jair Bolsonaro, who's now in prison for his role in the 2022 coup attempt. Lula and Paulo Freire were longtime allies. For more, we're joined by Catherine Murphy, co-director of Reading the World, which recently premiered here in New York and will air on PBS World Channel October 9th. And we're joined by Maria Luisa Mendonça, consulting producer on the documentary, director of the Network for Social Justice and Human Rights in Brazil. We welcome you both to Democracy Now! In fact, President Lula just met with the New York mayor, Mamdani, yesterday here in New York. Tell us about Lendo o Mundo. Tell us about this amazing documentary, Reading the World.
7: Well, thank you so much for having us. Paulo Freire was one of the most influential educators of the past century and is still widely studied all around the world. But the studies often focus on his ideas, his philosophies, his books, and much less is known about his original praxis, the beginning, those early on the ground, in the trenches, grassroots level experiences that Paulo Freire had in the years leading up to writing Pedagogy of the Oppressed and his other first books. And that's exactly what we ask in this film. We explore these years leading up to writing his first books, and we ask who were his closest collaborators? What was that collective that he was working with? And importantly, we ask who were the students, and how can we look at this experience through their eyes and through their words, their voices, and sort of see them as co-creators of this methodology that continues to make impacts around the world. Brazil at the time was highly feudal and colonial. 1% of the population owned the vast majority of the arable land. In the Northeast, 70% of people were illiterate, could not read and write. And if you couldn't read and write, you could not vote. So it was also prohibited to do any kind of rural union organizing. So these were these institutionalized, intersecting ways to keep the majority of people outside of any personal and political empowerment. And this was the Brazil that Freire and his collaborators were seeking to change.
8: And Maria Luisa, could you talk what was revolutionary or unusual about Paulo Freire's methods, his pedagogical methods?
9: Yes, I think one of the most important points of his philosophy is that everyone has knowledge. So when he started this group teaching farmers, farm workers that sometimes didn't even were paid with money, sometimes they just worked for food in a very poor area, very remote area in the countryside in the northeast of Brazil, when they gathered together, they felt that they had knowledge. So the key point about Paulo Freire's philosophy is that everyone has knowledge. And teaching is about exchanging knowledge. And it's about seeing the world around you. So teaching needs to have meaning, and learning needs to make sense for people from the concrete reality where they live. And I think this is something that is very needed in all levels of education all over the world.
8: And Catherine, as Brazil prepares for its elections in this year, what does your film show so powerfully in the lessons of Paulo Freire that are necessary to keep alive today?
7: Well, I think it's important to understand that the demands of the grassroots movements in the early 60s when Paulo Freire was working remain the demands of grassroots movements in Brazil today for a more democratic and more just Brazil with greater access to quality education, with expanded voting rights, with political representation through people and sectors of the society that have been historically excluded, women, Afro-Brazilians, and indigenous people representing themselves and the country, the real Brazil, also advancing labor rights and labor relations, and importantly, this land justice and land tenure issue, which is still such a huge problem in Brazil today. So these issues, which were the core of the early 1960 movements, are defining at the core of the presidential debate now and what will be the future vision of the nation.
10: 1964 coup. What happens to Paulo Freire?
7: So Paulo Freire was arrested soon after the coup. He was taken to jail for 70 days and forced into exile, during which time he lived all over the world and started writing his books and wrote his first books, Pedagogy of the Oppressed and Others.
10: And Pedagogy of the Oppressed, the seminal work.
7: Yes. So Paulo Freire's seminal work, Pedagogy of the Oppressed, was really largely based on this Angicos experience and his first experiences in Brazil, looking at how to democratize education to democratize the entire society. And after he left Brazil, the Pedagogy of the Oppressed circulated clandestinely in Brazil during the years of the dictatorship and circulated openly around the rest of the world. But then Paulo Freire also engaged with a number of adult education projects around the world during those 2 decades that he was out of Brazil, notably in Guinea-Bissau, working with Mario Cabral, in Nicaragua, working with Fernando Cardinal, and working with grassroots social justice educators all over the world, including in the United States.
10: I want to end with Paulo Freire and his own words from the film Reading the World.
11: Era preciso desafiar, não? O adulto.
6: I said that we had to challenge the illiterate adults, and the groups of illiterate adults challenged them with certain representations.
11: A partir de certas representações da realidade,
6: of the concrete reality they experienced.
11: Que eles experimentavam.
0: That's Paulo Freire. Catherine Murphy, co-director of Reading the World, the film is about him. Maria Luisa Mendonça, consulting producer, the documentary will air on PBS World Channel on October 9th. Happy birthday to Jackie Sam. That does it for our show. I'll be in London, in Copenhagen, and Berlin, Germany in this next week. Go to democracynow.org for more information. I'm Amy Goodman with Juan Gonzalez.
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Hey folks, welcome to Jazz Boulevard. I'm Maz Taylor. 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Well, I hope you all had a great summer. We're starting our 23rd season on the air here, and we're going to start digging into all the new releases that came up while the show was on its summer hiatus. And some of the new releases we're going to get to on the show this week are going to include the latest from trombonist Conrad Herwig, celebrating his 30th anniversary of his Latin Side series. This release looking at the Latin side of Chick Corea. Also music from Singaporean bassist and vocalist Jeremy Montanaro and his organ quartet, and music from Indo-Canadian percussionist and vocalist Agnilla. So I hope you can stay for the whole show. We'll start it this week with some music from Emily Claire Barlow from her album The Beat Goes On. This is the title track.

You're listening to Jazz Boulevard. I'm Moz Taylor. Our opening set wrapping up with music from the Nonet project of tenor saxophonist, composer, and arranger Sam Pilnick from his album The Project. We heard Southbound Trail, music coming out of the Chicago area, and solos from alto saxophonist Natalie Land, barry saxophonist Ted Hogarth, trumpet player Emily Kuhn, and guitarist Andrew Sudhib Haslip. Music out of the California Bay Area before that from pianist Adam Schulman from a 2020 outing on Cellar Live Records called West Meets East. We heard Who's Blues, a track featuring trumpet player Joe Magnarelli, trombonist Steve Davis, and alto saxophonist Ian Hendrickson-Smith. And the set started with music from Ontario singer Emily Claire Barlow, title track from her album The Beat Goes On. Well, we'll keep it going with some music from singer Linda Caron. This is from her album Lemon Twist, the title track.

You're listening to Jazz Boulevard. I'm Moz Taylor. Latest album from Chicago native pianist Paul Hetch. From his album Pyrography, the second volume, we heard the Jimmy Van Heusen tune, Like Someone in Love. And this follow-up to last year's release puts the same group in the studio. Trumpet player James Davis, bassist Ben Dillinger, and drummer Gustavo Cortinas, and adds an alto saxophonist to the group, Michael Hudson Casanova. Singer Ella Fitzgerald before that, working with pianist Paul Smith, and Misty. I took that from a compact jazz compilation in 1990. New album just released from Singaporean B3 player and vocalist Jeremy Montanaro before that, and his organ quartet. From their album, Live Upon Nassim Hill, we heard Jezebel's Shuffle, and his group brings together guitarist Wesley Gehring, tenor saxophonist Sean Letts, and drummer Chanat Takaninen, someone who's appeared on over 50 albums, and with credits as a pianist working with James Moody, Jimmy Cobb, Charlie Hayden, and others. And the set started with music from singer Linda Caron, title track off of her album Lemon Twist. Jeb Payton on the piano, Mike Karn on the bass, and Kenny Washington on drums.

Well, in our last set, we wrapped it up with some music from guitarist Joe Pass, a 1982 recording in Hollywood of Everything I Love from the album The Joe Pass Trio, which brings together bassist Niels Henning Orsted Pedersen and drummer Martin Drew. Music out of the Montreal jazz scene before that, from bassist Michael Donato, pianist Pierre Leduc, and drummer Richard Provençal, from their album Déjà Jazz, that was Like Someone in Love. A debut recording before that, from Indo-Canadian percussionist and drummer Agnia, who's now based between Toronto and Berlin, a self-titled project. We heard the track Teleology, an album that draws on a roster of 12 musicians, mixing his Canadian and European bandmates. The track we heard was from his Toronto group, and that track featured some solo work from Ganther Amin on the flute and pianist James Hill. And the set started with music from trombonist and arranger Conrad Herwig, his latest outing, The Latin Side of Chick Corea, celebrating his 30th anniversary of his Latin Side series. We heard the track 500 Miles High, with some solo work from pianist Bill O'Connell and bassist Ruben Rodriguez. Hey, and just a reminder, you're listening to Jazz Boulevard. I'm Moz Taylor. We're here every week with 2 hours of jazz. And if you can't stay for the whole show, or maybe if you're just tuning in, you'll find a link to a podcast of this week's episode, along with playlist information, on the show's website, jazzboulevard.ca.

You're listening to Jazz Boulevard. I'm Moz Taylor. Some new music wrapping up that last set. We ended with the 8th album from Chilliwack native, New York City-based trumpeter and vocalist Bria Skonberg. Off of her new album Indigo, we heard the Sting composition, Fragile, a track featuring pianist and arranger Gil Goldstein. Patricia Barber before that, the Bill Withers tune Use Me, from her 1999 album Companion, Michael Arnapol doing the work on the bass, Eric Montisca on the drums, and they're joined by percussionist Ruben P. Alvarez. A big swinging version of Nirvana's Smells Like Teen Spirit before that, from singer Paul Anka, off of an album that he put out called Rock Swings. And the set started with music recorded here in Montreal from vocalist Angela Galupo from her self-titled album. That was Eleanor Rigby, John Sodoe on the piano, Morgan Moore on the bass, and Richard Irwin on drums.

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1: Some music out of the New York City jazz scene from a group of young and upcoming musicians. That was pianist Colin Hesmat from his new album Elastic Groove, the Kenny Dorham tune Blue Bossa, with bass player Yuma Takagi and drummer Ben Klinis. New music before that from a flute quartet from Ali Ryerson, a self-titled album, and the Thad Jones composition, 3-in-1, pianist Larry Hamm, bassist Lou Pappas, and drummer Tom Melito, all veterans out of the New York City jazz scene. And the set started with another new release, LA-based Wisconsin native tenor saxophonist Dennis Mitcheltree from the album Seeing Red. That was his composition, Undocumented Language. And he's working with his long-standing quartet of Johannes Wallman on the piano, Jesse Crawford on the bass, and Bill McLennan on drums, a set of original compositions. Well, we'll head into our final set with some music from the Modern Jazz Quartet, tune penned by the vibraphonist Milt Jackson. This is Bags Groove. Adieu.

are going out this week with a new album, a debut from Omar Souza of his Bay Area-based Latin and world jazz ensemble, Cuarteto Americanos. From their new album, We Are Not the Headliner, that was My Three Notes. Sheldon Brown on the sax, Ernesto Mazer Kindelan on the bass, and Josh Jones on drums. Music out of the Toronto jazz scene before that, from trombonist William Carn and his quintet. From their album Lessons Learned, we heard With You, that track featuring saxophonist Kelly Jefferson. And the set started with the Modern Jazz Quartet, pianist John Lewis, vibraphonist Milt Jackson, bassist Percy Heath, and drummer Mickey Roker, and joined by vocalists Bobby McFerrin and the group Take Six. From their album, A 40th Anniversary Celebration, we heard the Milt Jackson tune, Bag's Groove. If you want to get in touch, check out the contact page on the show's website for email and social media links. That's going to be a wrap for this week. 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This is Moz Taylor, signing off now and inviting you to join me next week for our next program. 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Thanks for tuning in.

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Hey, good afternoon, everybody, and welcome. Or good morning, or wherever it is, whatever time it is where you are. Welcome to On My Radar. It's Gary Noel here with my themed musical show. Every show could be an artist, it could be a genre, it could be a style of music, it could be an era. Whatever's on my radar, really. And Elvis Presley has been on my radar a lot lately, so I decided to do a few shows with all the great big hits from Elvis Presley. We did one full show on Thursday. We're going to do another one today, so stick around for another hour of great Elvis Presley music here at On My Radar at the Voice of Bombay, 95.9 and 98.1 FM, and around the world at vobb.org.

All right, I'm going to start with a very early hit from 1955 when Elvis burst on the scene. And this is I'm Left, You're Right, She's Gone.

And the rockabilly sound of Elvis Presley from his one of his very first albums from 1955, I'm Left, You're Right, She's Gone. All right, I've got another song by from that era, from 1955, a huge hit, a number one song for Elvis Presley called Hound Dog. We're going to do a song from a movie. So Elvis did quite a few movies over the years. Popular movies, did well at the box office, most of them. Not so popular with critics. You know, he did a couple that were really highly appreciated and well received, but not everything. Do the Clam, we're going to play. What album is it even? What movie is it actually from? Girl Happy. It's the soundtrack for that, from the soundtrack for that film. And starting off, a hit from 1961, this is Surrender.

Yeah, so that rocker by Elvis, Hound Dog, was number one for 11 weeks in 1955. A record, by the way, for the longest time at number one that stood for 36 years before it was finally broken. That song was number one on the pop, country, and R&B charts all at the same time. Actually, it was 56, not 55. At same time, number one on those charts. It was actually his best-selling single, 10 million copies sold globally. But it was actually a cover of an old song by Big Mama Thornton, which was recorded in 52, written by Lieber and Stoller, one of the most successful songwriting duos of all time in terms of pop and rock and roll music. Big Mama Thornton, that was a huge hit for her as well. Sold 500,000 copies, which was a big deal in 1952. And then, of course, Elvis did a version of it, and it became hugely popular all over again. So, in effect, one of the most popular rock and roll songs of all time, Hound Dog by Elvis Presley. And before that, Do the Clam from the movie Girl Happy, and the number one song, Surrender, which came out pretty soon after Elvis served in the military, which was 58 to 60. After his military time, he started putting out records again, and almost all of them became big hits. And these are big hits from mostly, I think, all two of these are from earlier than his time as a GI, and one of them possibly later. I'll check those in a minute, but let's listen to Wear My Ring Around Your Neck, Love Me, and maybe his most beautiful and... let's say tender of ballads, Love Me Tender.

All right, three great songs from Elvis there. Wear My Ring Around Your Neck, that was from 57. And two songs from 56, Love Me and Love Me Tender. All right, now, like a little bit about, I'm sure everybody knows Elvis and knows who he is, but here's how Wikipedia describes him. He was born in on January 35 and died August 16, 1977, just 42 years old. From significant health problems that were related to a pretty much unhealthy lifestyle, which was very sad that it brought about the end of him because he was still very popular at 42. He is referred to as the king of rock and roll. He is widely regarded as one of the most culturally significant figures of the 20th century because of his energetic and sexually provocative performance style, as well as a mixture of influences across color lines during a pretty interesting transformative time in race relations. So there was some initial controversy, but also a huge amount of success. Became, as I said, incredibly popular. He, in fact, holds the record for the most chart hits in U.S. chart history. He has... let's get some of these stats correct here. He had a total of 89 certified gold or platinum records. he is considered to be the number one singles artist in the U.S. ever and number two in the U.K. He also happens to have the most... double-sided hits, 39 of the double-sided hits made the top 100. 25 of those made the top 40, and 5 of them, double-sided hits, went to number one more than anybody else. So I don't think, say any more about how popular Elvis was. Let's just play some of those great songs. So from 1960, we're going to hear Little Sister. And from 57, the song Don't, Elvis with the Jordanaires, backup vocal there. And the song from 1956, Too Much.

All righty, Elvis with Little Sister. I think it was Dwight Yoakam did a remake of that. And the songs Don't and Too Much, all big hits for Elvis. I'm going to move right ahead to the 70s now and do, or late 60s and early 70s, and do three songs from Elvis that became big hits in his kind of later career, his sort of comeback career. You know, the hits started to fade in the mid-60s, but then near the end of the 60s, he did these wonderful specials from Vegas that were broadcast everywhere and just really became a huge star all over again, and then started putting out hits again in, as I said, late 60s and early 70s. And here are three of them. So here's Elvis with The Wonder of You, Don't Cry Daddy, and a big, big top 10 hit for him, In the Ghetto.

Yeah, those are three great Elvis songs from the 70s and late 60s, although there were various mixes of some of those, and I think those maybe were not the mixes. The Wonder of You, yes, that was a live recording there with an audience. Don't Cry Daddy, it was slightly different mix than the one I heard on the radio. And In the Ghetto definitely was a different mix because it lacked all those background voices, female voices. So I think I'll try to put that one on tomorrow, on Thursday's show, which is the third of three shows we're doing here with all big Elvis hits. And here are three more big Elvis hits. We're going to hear My Way, a live version of My Way, which was released as a single after he died. In fact, I think it was the first single released after he died in 1977, I believe it was. Yeah, 77. So My Way, a song that Frank Sinatra had made famous, and here you're going to hear Elvis's version of that. I forgot to remember to forget. You probably forgot this song, but it was actually his very first number one song, although number one on the country charts in the U.S. in 1955 before Heartbreak Hotel and all those other big rock hits broke through. So we're going to hear an extremely early song from Elvis, I Forgot to Remember to Forget. And a big hit from 61, maybe? Sometime in the later 50s or early 60s. This is Marie's the Name of his latest flame.

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1: 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Thank you very much.
2: Yes, that's Elvis there. My Way, recorded live in Honolulu. First release after he died. Okay, I'm going to finish off the show with three more big hits of his early hits. Thank you for listening to On My Radar. Back Thursday with more hits of Elvis. So we're going to finish off the show with these very popular songs, Blue Suede Shoes, A Fool Such As I, and starting off this set of three, Jailhouse Rock. 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

0: Hello and welcome to 334578. It's Steve Fruitman with you, of course.
1: Who else would it be?
0: And we have the Leahy family with the Boogie Blues behind us because we're doing part three of Being Drenched in the Blues. All songs pretty much end in blues. Boogie Blues, Dorchester Penitentiary Blues, which is coming up next by Steve Heckbert. So we get steeped in the blues today here on 334578. Like I say, we start off with Steve Heckbert and the Dorchester Penitentiary Blues from Chatham, Nouveau Brunswick, and his album called Bottoms Up, which came out in 1982. So enjoy the show, and I promise to lead you out of jail.

to read about the flood. Happened a long time ago. In Tupelo, Mississippi. Of a thousand lives. Destroyed. It rained, both night and day. The poor people was worried. Didn't have no place to go. You could hear many people crying, "Lord, have mercy. You're the only one that we can turn to. It's been a long time ago. A little town way back in Mississippi, in Tupelo,

That was women, and that was children. They were screaming and crying. Crying, Lord have mercy. You're the only one now that we can turn to. We're back down in Mississippi, a little country town. I know you read about it, 'cause I'll never forget it. The mighty flood in Tupelo, Mississippi, been years ago.

We started the program off with Steve Heckbert, a guy from Nouveau Brunswick, from Chatham, and his album called Bottoms Up and the Dorchester Penitentiary Blues from 1982. Dorchester was opened July 14th, 1880, open for business as the maximum security penitentiary near Sackville, New Brunswick. And it's the second oldest correctional facility in Canada still in operation following the closure of the Kingston Pen in 2013. And after that, we visited the Tupelo Blues with John Lee Hooker off of his album of the same name, which came out in Riverside Records in 1959, recorded in Detroit. Somebody once asked John Lee Hooker, what's the difference between Detroit blues and Chicago blues? He said about 300 miles. Frank Ifield after that with Norrie Paramore and his orchestra and the Lovesick Blues from 1962. Francis Edward Frank Ifield was born in 1937. He's still around, as far as I know, from Warwickshire, UK. And after that, we heard Jack Lennon and the Sparrows, who turned into Steppenwolf after they left Canada with the Leaving Blues. And that was the song we heard, the Leaving Blues, from their self-titled album on Capitol Records of Canada, produced by Stan Cleese in 1965. And he was the guy that founded the Juno Awards. Again, Jack London and the Sparrows, who became Steppenwolf. And we then went to Elmore James with the Broom Dusters and Dust My Blues. Nice little bit of guitar work there, off a 45 RPM single released on Kent Records from Richland, Mississippi, produced by Joe Mohari in 1955. Elmore Brooks, otherwise known as Elmore James, born January 27, 1918, died in 1963. Strongly influenced by Robert Johnson, Kokomo Arnold, and Tampa Red. And from there we went to the Jelly Roll Kings with the Slop Jar Blues. They were Frank Frost, Jack Johnson, and Sam Carr, and they got together in 1979 and recorded this song, the Slop Jar Blues. Comes off of an album called Rockin' the Juke Joint Down on Earwig Records. They were based out of Clarksdale, Mississippi. And that led us into Bunk Johnson and his New Orleans band with the Tishomingo Blues off a 45 EP on Brunswick Records, 1970. Well, we got a case of the Transfusion Blues, which is also basically the Cocaine Blues with sanitized lyrics. But here's Johnny Cash in 1960. You're listening to 3345 78 with Steve Fruitland.